0: Minister Israel Katz wrote on X, "As Prime Minister Netanyahu and I have clarified, Israel will not withdraw from the security zone in Lebanon." Iran said it once again closed the Strait of Hormuz because of Israeli attacks in Lebanon. The U.S. military denied Iran's claims to control the vital waterway. Energy Secretary Chris Wright says the flow of oil through the Strait of Hormuz is back to normal. Wright made the comment on ABC's This Week and added that Americans will see energy prices go down.
1: We've got growing American production, surging production in Venezuela. We've got cooperation with all the other energy producers of the world. So I think Americans can expect continued declines in energy prices.
0: Reuters says shipping tracking data supports Iran's claim that the strait is closed. As for U.S. gas prices, according to AAA, a month ago the national average for a gallon of gas was $4.56. Today, it's $3.93. British Prime Minister Keir Starmer may be on his way out. In a post on Truth Social today, President Trump said Starmer will resign soon, writing that Starmer failed badly on immigration and energy. The BBC has reported the Prime Minister could make a decision to step down as soon as Monday. The outlet cited several government insiders. Some ministers in the Labour Party have reportedly called for Starmer to go following Andy Burnham's election victory. Today marks the official start of summer. Astronomers say the summer solstice began at 4:25 a.m. Eastern this morning when the Earth's axis made its northernmost tilt toward the sun. I'm Rob Martier.
2: I'm Dan Watkins with a quick check of the stories trending on WBZ News Radio 1030. Boston police say the driver who allegedly hit and killed a woman with a stolen car in Mattapan Saturday is going to be charged with murder. Governor Healey tells the Boston Globe she supports Transportation Secretary Phil Ng after reports that he pulled an MBTA employee's hair 2 years ago. He's since apologized for the incident. And a fund set up for the families of the fishermen that died on the Lily Jean reaches a new milestone. WBZ's Kyle Bray with more.
3: Back in January, the fishing community in Gloucester suffered one of its worst losses in 50 years after the Lily Jean sank, leaving 7 people dead. While the loss left a hole in the community, they quickly rallied to support the fishermen's families. State Senate Minority Leader and Gloucester resident Bruce Tarr says the support has been beyond anything they could have imagined.
4: We've raised in excess of $1 million. The total keeps growing.
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0: 844-500-4242. It's Friday. Happy Father's Day to all those non-gestating parents out there. And come on up to the Byrna store in Salem, New Hampshire tomorrow from 10 until noon. We're going to be selling copies of my book, Mass Corruption and Paperboy. And if you buy a book or just come on out, you'll get a copy of, you get some red taillight harvested just this morning in Canton, Massachusetts. And if you buy a Byrna, you get a t-shirt from the Howie Carr Radio Show t-shirt. Now, yesterday, you know what the Supreme Judicial Court did in this, the highest court in Massachusetts? They threw a question, a referendum question, off the ballot for the November election after hundreds of thousands of dollars had been spent getting it on the ballot, 100,000 signatures in two separate campaign drives. A lot of work went into it. It was way, way ahead in the polls. It was going to, the tax cut was going to be approved, $5-10 billion gone from the hackerama. And then the Supreme Judicial Court stepped in and said, you know, we can't allow it because the wording of the ballot question was highly misleading. Highly misleading. Which was interesting because the Attorney General of the Commonwealth of Massachusetts, Andrea Joy Campbell, who's never tried a case, by the way, had ruled that it was okay. And so then it goes into goes in before the SJC, and the SJC says it's no good. So this is a huge, huge win for the hackerama. It's handed to them. Either the Attorney General did it on purpose, in which case she's corrupt, or she's incompetent. She did it. She didn't do it on purpose. She just didn't know what the hell she was doing. But anyway, the hackerama breathes a sigh of relief. They're not going to have to take a $10 billion cut. And it's just another indication of just how bad one-party rule is in Massachusetts. We had on Brian Shortsleeve, one of the two Republican candidates for governor, yesterday to talk about this. And today we have Mike Minogue, the other Republican candidate for governor. Mike, what's your take on what happened yesterday? Is it incompetence or corruption?
1: It's both. And Howie, I am the endorsed candidate for the Massachusetts GOP. I'm also the endorsed candidate for the RNC committee. And I'm very confident that we are going to win because this one-party system is almost asking and challenging every independent, every voter, everyone out there to basically ignore the will of the people. Can you imagine if this ballot question was to increase our income tax? Do you think the Supreme Judicial Court or the AG would have flubbed the numbers? So the one-party system thinks they can do anything they want, and we're not paying attention. Everyone in the group followed the process. They had over 100,000 signatures, and I just can't believe that they are so tone deaf to what's happening in the Commonwealth and how our people are already upset that they will not do the audit that 72% of people voted for. And as a governor, I'm going to focus and be obsessed with lowering taxes, and I'll do that by driving up the revenue from growth of businesses and entrepreneurs. I will gut and find the waste and fraud, work with the U.S. Attorney, Diana DeSaglio, the state auditor, and hopefully the new treasurer, Elizabeth Dion. And when you do that, per our Constitution, we do not need the legislature to lower the taxes. We will give the surplus back, which is the other ballot question that comes with the income tax reduction. It's the benefit of the Massachusetts revenue cap revision, and I'm hoping that that one still goes through, because if that calculation was in effect for the last 40 years, we would have had tax rebates 24 out of the last 40 years, not two times in the last 40 years.
0: That's a lot more complicated and harder to sell than a tax cut, though. I mean, this was the easy ballot question, and that's why it had, I saw up to 68%. I think that was a little high, but it was going to pass. But even if it had passed, that wouldn't mean that the legislature would do it. We passed a tax cut in 2020. It took in 2000, and it took until 2020 for the legislature to fully implement it. Passed the death penalty in the 1980s. They never implemented that. They and you know about the legislative audit, and after Andrea Campbell approved the legislative audit wording. Then after it passed, as you say, was 72% of the vote. She said, well, I guess it's not constitutional. And then the legislature gives her an $11 million increase at her state budget after she nixes the legislative audit. How much you figure this one's worth in an increase in the state budget for? This is a lot more valuable screw-up than the legislative audit, Mike Minogue.
1: Yeah, and it was right after the negative media coverage around her brother. The Boston Globe wrote a powder puff piece on her about how she's going to run for office. They kind of continue to ignore the fact that the audit that was not only was she was ignoring it, it's public record that I helped Diana DeSaglio, the state auditor, identify a lawyer and law firm and offered financial support to even get the audit question to the Supreme Judicial Court. And while our governor and our AG said it may not be constitutional, they blocked any attempt to get that ruling at the Supreme Judicial Court. What people don't appreciate is the last hearing from the Supreme Judicial Court was just to get legal representation to find that out. So they're disingenuous. It's bad leadership by our governor. She does not, you know, speak with the transparency that's required. And she's going along with the one-party system, which is just completely ignoring the will of the people.
0: Well, the governor said, I believe, that she voted for the legislative audit and that she was for it, and so did the attorney general. And yet, you know, this is what they say publicly, but behind closed doors, they're actually trying to deep six it. And now, you know, it's embarrassing to let the voters, you know, approve a referendum question in a landslide and then have to nix it in public. Now this is a more sophisticated way of doing it. You don't even let the vote, you kill it before the voters can even have a chance to express their opinion on it, Mike Minogue.
1: Yeah, it's so disgusting and insulting, and that's why we're going to win, because people get it, people are paying attention, and corruption and having a one-party system that can whatever they want and think they can do whatever they want, the time is coming to end. That's not going to continue, and we just have to hold them accountable, and everyone needs to get out and vote in November. We will take back the governor's seat.
0: 844-500-4242. So, Mike Minogue, what are you doing? Are you out on the road this weekend doing any campaign events?
1: I am. I'm going to be doing some door knocking. I'm going to be doing some events, and then I'm going to be out in Worcester at the festival there. So I'm excited for that. And then Sunday, I think I have some things to do, but I also know I've got a lot of lacrosse and soccer games still going on, so I'll be on sidelines with that.
0: All right. So Mike Minogue. So what would you tell the Attorney General if you could address her directly after how she screwed this thing up? I mean, and that's the most charitable interpretation of what happened. What would you tell Attorney General Campbell?
1: Well, the first thing I would do is I would tell the governor and Attorney General that they have been gaslighting us about the audit, and the people deserve, and the government needs to enforce what we voted for. And that means that they allow the state auditor to audit. Personally, as the governor, I would go one step further. I would bring in third-party audit firms, and I would do the entire $70 billion budget when you had the bonds and the budget. And I would also bring in third-party people to look at the waste and fraud in Medicare, Medicaid. And, you know, what's happening right now just on the fraud that we keep seeing our U.S. Attorney Leah Foley find on the EBT cards. I mean, these people can go on, they can claim asylum or just get a stolen identity. They can get an EBT card that gets cash of $500 to $1,000 every month. There's no way to verify it. And then when they do that, then they apply for child care. And then the child care, they can't verify that. And those kids don't have to be legal citizens, or even they don't verify where they live. So we have just millions of dollars in waste and fraud. And they are fighting to not even allow us to vote for lower taxes. If they could get rid of the waste and fraud, we could naturally lower the taxes and the burden. And when they say that they care about affordability, they clearly don't, because the best way to help people have more money in their pocket is to let them keep more of their money. And I talked about the eight taxes. The scrutiny of her write-up that she can't determine and understand what a capital gain tax is, I mean, she's incompetent, and I can't believe she doesn't understand that either it's a short-term W-2 tax or it's a long-term 15% tax. And, if, again, the Supreme Judicial Court and the governor should be outraged, and the governor should step in here and make sure that we can adjust that. In the case of the audit itself, the governor could have done exactly what I did as a concerned citizen. I identified a law firm that would take on the state, and I offered financial support. She has not spoken to the auditor per the auditor's own interview in over a year. That's not leadership, and that's not representing the citizens. The party politics is so strong right now that these people cannot do what's in the best interest of our people, and they're just trying to continue to overspend, overtax, and overregulate. And she will not concede on any point where it has to do with transparency, which is disclosure in the future. If she does not leave the office, this is the most important election in our lifetime, and it's a tipping point. We will not recover, and our taxes will go up another 2 to 3 times what they are today, which means more citizens, more entrepreneurs, and more businesses are going to bail. And we love it here, and people don't leave places that you love, but they're almost forcing people to leave because they can't afford this nonsense and this one-party system.
0: A texter wants to know how you pronounce your last name.
1: Minogue, like Kylie Minogue. It's Irish from County Clare. It was originally O Minogue, like almost all the Irish that when they came to New York City, they either dropped the O or they dropped the Mick.
0: Minogue, Mike Minogue. And where can people go to read about you on the web, on the internet?
1: Howie, they can go to Minogue4MA.com, or they can go to Instagram, TikTok for Mike Minogue at ABMD, or YouTube, Facebook, and LinkedIn at Mike Minogue.
0: Okay.
1: And we got tons of volunteers and momentum, and really appreciate you focusing on the incompetence and the sabotage of our governor and AG.
0: Thank you. Mike Minogue, Republican candidate for governor. Imagine a scenario where you or your loved ones face a threat. Your first instinct might be to resort to lethal force, but it's crucial to consider a safer, less lethal alternative first to avoid the legal complications associated with firearms. Introducing Byrna. Byrna's less lethal pistol launcher. This device is equipped with tear gas and kinetic ammunition and designed to incapacitate an attacker for up to 40 minutes, providing a critical window for you to escape or to get help, while minimizing the risk of permanent harm. Here's a real-life account from a Byrna customer named Adam. While heading to his night shift, Adam encountered a road-raging driver who swerved dangerously, stopped abruptly, and aggressively approached him. Remaining calm, Adam dialed 911 and armed himself with his Byrna launcher. He aimed the laser at the aggressor's chest, which immediately de-escalated the situation. The hostile driver returned to his vehicle and awaited the police. The officers confirmed that Adam's non-lethal response was perfectly judged and handled. That night, Byrna didn't just prevent a potential tragedy, it saved 2 lives without causing physical harm. Byrna is legal in all 50 states, requires no background checks, and can be conveniently shipped directly to your door. 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And see me tomorrow morning from 10 until noon at the Byrna store in Salem, New Hampshire. It is at 236 North Broadway in Salem. And anyone that buys a Byrna launcher will get a free T-shirt, and I'll have both Paperboy and Mass Corruption for sale, and free red tail light harvested just this morning from those productive fields in Canton, Massachusetts. I'm Howie Carr.
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1: 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They're dropping out. They're dropping these little snippets from Plattner's Reddit account on a nearly daily basis. Again, I think they're saving the really heavy duty stuff until after he's unable to be removed as the Democrat candidate against Susan Collins in Maine. But they're still dropping out a few, and the Senate Republicans, in a new resurfaced Reddit account, Graham Plattner called law enforcement opportunistic cowards. That's a quote, opportunistic cowards, and quote, overweight pansies. Overweight pansies. Now, I'm not too familiar with what slurs and what's not a slur. Like, queer used to be a slur. Now it's a proud community. So is pansy considered a slur of the queer community? 844-500-4242. What is the poll question, by the way, and what are the results thus far?
2: Today's poll question, which you can vote in at HowieCarshow.com, is what was your first thought when you saw Biden wandering, lost, disoriented, and abandoned on the stage in Chicago yesterday? Sadness, amusement, combination of both, or I don't care about Biden, period.
1: Amusement.
2: 16% say amusement. 57% they don't care about Biden, period. 14% combination of both, and 13% say sadness.
1: It's an old variation on an old saying. You may not care about Biden, but Biden cared about you, about robbing you, making sure that you had no money, so that his bundlers, his illegal aliens, the people paying Hunter Biden millions of dollars a year as his bag man, his admitted bag man, they cared about you because you were the golden goose. You were the you were the cow they kept milking. 844-500-4242. This is the pardon attorney. We don't have time for it now. We're going to play the pardon attorney for the United States, talking about on the morning of January 20th, 2025. What was Dr. Fauci doing? He was madly calling the White House, begging for a pardon from President Otto Penn. We don't have time for it. But Nick Shirley seems to have relocated at least temporarily in Washington D.C. He's wearing a coat and tie, roaming the halls of the Capitol and the various office buildings, and he's talking to people. And he asked, "What happened with the pardon?" And it came out at the last minute. And of course, the president has, under the Constitution, power to pardon anyone he wants of federal crimes, but an Otto Penn does not have the right to pardon. And can we ever prove it? Probably not, but it's important for history, if nothing else, to make it clear what high crimes this guy Fauci committed. We'll be right back with Bobby Charles. I'm Howie Carr.
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0: live from the Byrna Less Lethal Pistol Studio, it's Howie Carr.
1: I think the main primary was about 10 days ago, but they have ranked choice voting. Thankfully, we've turned it down in a referendum question, which wasn't thrown out. I'm surprised it wasn't. Probably the next time we voted down, it will be thrown out. But we don't have it, but Maine does have it, so it took until yesterday to get the winners of some of the primaries. And one of the races that was finally declared was the governor's race in both the Democrat and the Republican primaries. And Hannah Pingree, the former Speaker of the House in Augusta, and the daughter of Shelley Pingree, the longtime congresswoman from the 1st District, Democrat. She's the Democrat nominee. The Republican nominee is Bobby Charles, and he's joining us now on the Howie Carr Show. Congratulations, Bobby. Tell us about yourself and tell us what you're going to do in this campaign.
2: Well, I appreciate it, Howie, and I've listened to you forever, and I love this opportunity. I dare say it's a new day in Maine. If you remember that old network news movie where the guy says, throw open your window and say, I'm mad as hell and I won't take it anymore.
1: Right.
2: That is where Maine, and I'm going to include some independents and some Democrats. That's where Maine is right now. We have the highest property taxes in the country. We have some of the highest income taxes, overall burden. We have one of the highest energy costs, just jumped the highest in the country for electricity last year by 36%. We had 8,000 overdoses. We have 8,000 plus illegal aliens. We have our schools have dropped from the top five to the bottom five under Janet Mills as a governor. And you got fraud. We're kind of like the mini Minnesota. We got fraud and theft of tax dollars to the tune of hundreds of millions of dollars. So Mainers, I think, in this most recent just election, which is, I've never run for anything in my life. My background was I grew up in a town of 500 people here in Maine. My mom was a school teacher. My dad never finished college. I just grew up in the woods, and I'm kind of like the famous old Lou Gehrig speech. You know, I feel like the luckiest guy in the world. I got scholarships and worked my way through Dartmouth College, Oxford University, Columbia Law School. I worked in the Reagan White House. I ran a company 25 years. I was 10 years Navy intelligence, active duty after 9/11. I was the Assistant Secretary of State charged with training all the Iraqi and Afghan police, so big projects and big budgets don't bother me. And for 5 years, I was Gingrich's, one of his top investigators, did the Waco hearings, all that. So Gingrich, you know, supported me, and Ed Meese supported me, and I finally kind of got my airspeed toward the middle of this cycle about a few 6 months ago. And from that moment forward, we were up by double digits across the board. And I think the real reason is we're going to do the reverse of all the things I just told you. We're going to cut property taxes. I want to eliminate the income tax in 4 years, have brilliant CPAs working that. I want to get rid of all this green energy crap, all the subsidies for solar and wind, and I want to complete that Constitution pipeline up here, uncap hydro, get the politics out of energy, get energy back to competitive, get the drug traffickers out of here. I helped to bring down the Cali cartel years ago. We will get the drug traffickers out of here, get rid of all these drug overdoses, get some addiction services that are real here. I'm going to wire brush those illegal aliens out of here. I don't want them.

0: you know, basically stealing the money that they get from free housing, EBT cards, all this, you know, all of the wraparound main care. And then our schools, I mean, my mom taught for 40 years. I have siblings who teach. My aunt taught. My grandmother taught. I taught for 3 years. Our schools were some of the best in the country when I was going through them, right here in rural Maine. And otherwise, how could I have survived at any of those other schools? Because I was taught by World War II vets. They knew their stuff. They cared about us. I believe I can get into every single high school in this state. There's 165 of them, and there's 365 days in the year, last I counted. We will get there. And then I am a former federal investigator and a former federal litigator. I am going to go after this fraud, and people are going to go to prison. So at the end of the day, people in Maine, and I'm going to say 75%, are sick of needles on their streets. They're sick of impossible property taxes in a very poor state. They're sick of a government that lies to them over and over and over again. And I think what I'm learning is that there are, I used to say, Harry Truman, JFK Democrats. There are Harry Truman, JFK, Jimmy Carter, Bill Clinton Democrats who have no home. They do not want a progressive, ideological, putting boys and girls sports kind of a governor. They didn't like Mills, and they don't want Pingree. And she was the rubber stamp for everything Mills did. So they do not need a rich, kind of isolated, out of touch person who basically was Mills' right hand for these 8 years. You know, they do not need somebody like that. They don't want somebody like that. And so I just, in many ways, sometimes the conditions of life are perfect for you at a certain moment to do something good. And that's really the accident of history right now. I've managed billions of dollars. I was an intelligence officer. I did huge investigations. I'm somebody that knows how to manage well, and I think the state of Maine is ready for that.
1: And you know what your opponent is going to say? I don't have to tell you. But Trump.
0: Yeah. Yeah. So my answer to that is, look, first of all, Donald Trump is Donald Trump, and Bobby Charles is Bobby Charles. And the fact that I couldn't have stomached anything tied to a Kamala Harris administration does not do any. That's what most people, I think. You know, again, I'm going to go 60% anyway. Think I am here to save or turn around the demise, the betrayal by the state government of Maine people. My mission is to focus on Maine. So I worked for Reagan. I supported Trump. I got no apologies to make for either of those. But my mission is to save the state of Maine. People right here, I met them. I spent 14 months doing events, sometimes 14 events every 3 days. I was all over this state, all 16 counties. People are literally at the edge of forever here. They're losing their homes as seniors. They cannot pay the property taxes on a fixed income. The young people, if you're young in this state, if you're under the age of 35 in the state of Maine, your median income is $200 below your median rent. They can't stand what the Democrats have done to them. I have huge spikes, unbelievable spikes of support from young people and from independents. And I've got John McLaughlin doing my polling. He's Trump's pollster.
1: Yeah, he's great.
0: He's an incredibly, yeah, he's great. So, you know, we are going to win this sucker. And the real reason is they are offering nothing. They come to the table, not just with dirty hands. They come to this table having been responsible for every single thing that Mainers are suffering from right now. The schools, the energy prices, the taxes, the drug traffickers everywhere, the needles everywhere in Portland and Bangor and Waterville. People look around and they go, what the hell happened to my state? And that's what I think. And that's why I'm doing this.
1: What do you do about Cumberland and York counties? They're lost. That's where I come from. And I don't recognize the counties anymore. I don't recognize the people who are there anymore. How do you win? That's a huge number of votes that you're going to start out with deficit in.
0: You know, I'll tell you, the answer to that is there are really three things. First, most of the issues we're talking about actually resonate with about 50% of the people that live down there. Their property taxes are out of control. The income taxes and the effect of the overall tax burden, very hard to bear, even for the wealthy. The electricity costs just jumped 36% last year. They continue to go sky high. So unless you're really independently wealthy, that actually bothers you. The drug trafficking stuff is worse in the southern part of the state than it is in the north. You're walking your dog in Cape Elizabeth, in anywhere in Cumberland County, you're just as likely as not to step on a needle, and it could be infected with HIV. The needles are everywhere. They give away 3.7 million and don't collect them back, basically. So that's a big issue for these folks. Their school systems are breaking down. I got calls last week from a lady who's pulling her sons out of Cape Elizabeth schools. Now think about that.
1: Wow.
0: And of course, at the end of the day, yeah.
1: That's like Brookline, by the way, folks, if you don't know it. It's the ritziest part of Portland area. Go ahead.
0: It is. So I think the real answer is people are ready for a change, even in the southern part of the state. And to just validate that, when I've been in the southern part of the state, I've done events in front of 50, 100 people. There are Democrats in the back of the room. I have had them come to the front of the room and convert on the spot to voting for me.
1: And a texter wants to know, has Trump endorsed him yet?
0: Nope. And you know, to be honest, if Trump was, I mean, I know the White House very well. I've got good friends who work in the White House. At the end of the day, that would have been a primary endorsement. And really, at this point, this is about that 75% that are, what you need to do in order to win the governorship in the state of Maine is you need the center, in my case, center right and far right, and you also need a piece of the center left. The center left issues include crossover issues. I want to bring good addiction services to the state. Forget all this George Soros funded harm reduction crap. Forget all that. Bring real addiction services here. I'm very, very pro-business, but I also grew up in the woods. So, you know, I'm a Theodore Roosevelt conservationist at the same time. There are crossover issues that people look at and go, you know what? The guy's a real Mainer. He cares about it. You know, some of these folks, and you know, Howie, from York and Cumberland County, they love the idea of Maine. They buy their L.L. Bean, you know. they love the idea that there's a guy who actually goes out and sees moose every once in a while, you know.
1: Yeah.
0: So I think we're actually in really, really good shape. And I think there's two other candidates. One is this Anna Pingree, who is a far lefty, who basically bears responsibility for all these failures we've just discussed. And the other is a guy who claims to be an independent but voted as a Democrat, Rick Bennett. And this guy literally also voted for sanctuary city status. He voted for putting boys and girls sports. Mainers are sick of this stuff.
1: Is he a straw?
0: People say that.
1: Is he a straw, Bobby?
0: He could be. I will tell you that I see him, and we will clearly make it obvious that he is a true Democrat in wolf's, you know, he's a wolf in sheep's clothing. He is a progressive now. So he's not, you know, I think he could very well split the Democrat vote.
1: Yeah. Sometimes you put in a straw and it screws you. It screws the person who put the straw in. There's a long history of that. Didn't Governor LePage leave office with a surplus? Texter wants to know.
0: Yeah. Yeah, he did. And listen, I think we actually, believe it or not, so I'm a conservative, Paul's a conservative, and I am very supportive of Paul. I'm also very supportive of Susan Collins, and I think we have a dream ticket here. And why? Because my really, really active base, I mean, huge outpouring. We had thousands and thousands of small dollar donors. There's not been a grassroots campaign like this in decades, I think. It's an extraordinary outpouring. So that base will support Paul. Paul's base will support me, and both of our bases will support Senator Collins, I hope, I think, by default, and her base, which is more moderate, will also support us. So in the net, I almost think it's almost a dream team, because you pull all those voters to the polls, which is really where the rubber meets the road. You got to get Republican voters to the polls. And if we get Republicans, some unaffiliated and some Democrat, who want a change in the state, and all of our polling shows they do, even in the South, I think all of a sudden Maine becomes a red state. And I think we can pull the legislature with us, which means we get the constitutional officers.
1: That's really necessary. Yeah.
0: Yeah. Yeah.
1: You see Plattner's latest thing, just the Senate Republicans put it out. He called cops opportunistic cowards and overweight pansies. Overweight pansies.
0: Let me just tell you, in Maine, we have a lot of apple growing, as you know. And There used to be, we'd throw the apples into a barrel. At the very bottom of the barrel, there's muck when you're all done. It's just muck. That's the Democrat Party. They've got muck. And so this guy is the best they can do. And in my opinion, he is going to boomerang on the Democrats like something they've never seen before.
1: Yeah. Bobby Charles, we'll be talking to you a lot, I think, over the next few months.
0: Yes, sir.
1: And, call us whenever something happens. And
0: sure.
1: Good luck. And I never thought there'd be another Republican governor, but Paul LePage got elected. And I was yep. fearful that there wouldn't be another one after he left. But maybe you can turn the state around yet again.
0: Yep. I think we will win. I really do. I've put my heart into it. I got nothing else to do. This is my life mission. I think we're going to win and turn this state red.
1: All right, Bobby Charles. Oh, where can people go if they want to learn more about you and your campaign?
0: Yeah, please. Dollars help. I'm the Jimmy Stewart guy in this mix. So go to bobbyformaine.com. And whether you're given $10 or you're given $2,075, which is the limit, anything you can do gives us an added edge to win.
1: All right. Bobby Charles, thanks for being with us. We'll talk to you again. I'm Howie Carr.
0: Yes, sir.
2: Howie Carr will return.
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0: is back.
1: You know, during the primary campaign, we had people from Maine calling in and saying, will you have this candidate or that candidate on? And I looked at the list, and there were, like, I think seven of them running on the Republican side. And I said, I'm not opening myself up to that Pandora's box, because we still have to go by the FCC regulations. And so we didn't have anybody on during the primary campaign. But I'm glad to see Mainers elected nominated a guy with a fire in his belly, you know, and a guy who's really going to obviously go to town here. And that's what it takes. You know, it's still an uphill battle. But if that would be great if this third party candidate, these third party candidates in Maine, or not third, independent candidates. I mean, they have kind of a dreary record of late. Elliot Cutler, is he? He's back in the can, isn't he? I believe he is. Yeah, he's a Maine guy who went to Deerfield. Yeah, it's kind of embarrassing that he's back in the can again. But he threw the election to LePage the first time he ran. But now I don't know what this guy is all about. But he seems to look kind of like a straw to me. 508, sounds like he's distancing from Trump, a mistake. I don't think he's distancing from Trump. I think he's just, it's a local fight. You know, it's like Deaton was saying, if attacking Trump made Massachusetts a prosperous place, the state wouldn't be hemorrhaging tens of thousands, if not hundreds of thousands of taxpayers every year since this millionaire's tax went into effect. Can you imagine if they'd thrown the millionaire's tax off the ballot in 2022? You know, after the teachers' unions had spent like 10, 15, they ended up spending $18 million to get it passed. Can you imagine that? Can you imagine the SJC throwing that out? And again, I mean, nobody else wants to talk about it, but the woman that was appointed by Mara Healey to the SJC, the Supreme Judicial Court, was her former gal pal, her sapphic soulmate, her elderly girlfriend, whose house she lived in Charlestown. And they had a split. I believe it was acrimonious. Mara moved in with one of her underlings, someone who had worked under her. And then she decided after a nationwide search to appoint her spurned elderly girlfriend to the Supreme Judicial Court. But everything's on the level here, folks. Nothing to see here. You know, totally legit. 100%. When we come back, we're going to talk to Tim Dunn from the Herald. He's been out on the street asking people if they know who's running for governor. I think you know where we're going with this one. I'm Howie Carr.
2: I don't know, to be clear.
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8: High-level delegations from the United States and Iran met in Switzerland today. Vice President J.D. Vance is leading the negotiations for the U.S., joined by mediators from Qatar and Pakistan. The discussions are said to focus on technical details of a memorandum of understanding signed last week. The talks come as Israel and Hezbollah accuse each other of violating terms of a ceasefire. Senator Lindsey Graham says he expects President Trump to take the Strait of Hormuz over by force if a deal fails. The South Carolina Republican joined Face the Nation on CBS, saying that if Iran contests control of the strait, the United States will obliterate them.
9: We'll charge a fee for all those who go through to pay for the operation, and we're going to expand the Abraham Accords in calendar year 2026.
8: He added, "Let's try a diplomatic solution. I think it's going to fail." The comments come amid uncertainty regarding the vital waterway. Iran says it has shut down the oil shipping lane in protest of Israel attacking Lebanon. The U.S. military claims that the strait is open and that traffic continues to flow. The man accused of killing Charlie Kirk is back in a Utah courtroom on Monday. The judge is expected to rule on a motion from Tyler Robinson's defense team seeking contempt against prosecutor Christopher Ballard. They accused Ballard of talking to the media about his opinions regarding Robinson's guilt. Robinson is accused of fatally shooting Kirk in September at Utah Valley University in Orem, and prosecutors say they will seek the death penalty. The next scheduled hearing on July 6th in the case is significant. That's when prosecutors must show they have enough evidence to move forward with a trial. Wyndham Clark is a major champion once again. Clark collected his fifth tour victory after winning the U.S. Open at Shinnecock Hills Golf Club. The 32-year-old finished atop the leaderboard by one stroke at 4-under par. Sam Burns was second at 3-under, and Tom Kim finished in third at 1-under par. I'm Rob Martier.
10: 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Boston police say the driver who allegedly hit and killed a woman with a stolen car in Mattapan Saturday is going to be charged with murder. Governor Healey tells the Boston Globe she supports Transportation Secretary Phil Ng after reports that he pulled an MBTA employee's hair 2 years ago. He's since apologized for the incident. And a fund set up for the families of the fishermen that died on the Lily Jean reaches a new milestone. WBZ's Kyle Bray with more.
11: Back in January, the fishing community in Gloucester suffered one of its worst losses in 50 years after the Lily Jean sank, leaving 7 people dead. While the loss left a hole in the community, they quickly rallied to support the fishermen's families. State Senate Minority Leader and Gloucester resident Bruce Tarr says the support has been beyond anything they could have imagined.
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1: Welcome to the Howie Carr Show, 844-500-4242, 844-500-4242. Trump is in front of the new Air Force One right now, speaking at Joint Base Andrews. Then I think he's heading to the to Camp David for the weekend. He's going to take it easy. And as you know, Massachusetts has one of the last primaries in the nation. It's September 1st. The actual last primary, I think, is a week later in New Hampshire, September 8th. But once it gets to be the 4th of July, Independence Day, everything kind of shuts down, as you know. I mean, there's not, you know, they'll still be going around and talking, but they can't really speak. The candidates can't really speak to town committees anymore. There's, you know, there are fewer debates and all that kind of stuff. So we're kind of in the home stretch here for the primary in a way, you know, and we wanted to see exactly where the governor's race is. You know, the Democrats still it's on the Senate side, it's still between Moulton, who's running against Donald Trump, and Ed Markey, who's doddering against Donald Trump. That's not a big choice there. But we wanted to see, there are three candidates left for governor. And one of them is the incumbent Mara Healey, and you know, she's for the legislative audit, but she doesn't do anything about it. She believes in democracy, but she's kind of happy that the Supreme Judicial Court and her girlfriend took care of the ballot question to cut taxes before it could go to the voters. And so there's Mara Healey, and there's two Republicans. There's Brian Shortsleeve from Osterville, and there's Mike Minogue from up on the North Shore. He's a big business. They're both wealthy businessmen. Minogue has more money than Shortsleeve, though. And so we wanted to see if how many people knew who these Republicans are as opposed to the Democrat. So I spoke to Tim Dunn. He's a reporter for the Herald, and he does work for us as well. You know, he gets a lot of sound, especially of Mara Healey and some of the other slippery characters on Beacon Hill. And so we asked Tim to go out and ask people just to show pictures of these candidates. So, Tim, where have you been, and how many people have you talked to, and what did you find out?
2: Yeah, so I've been to five different places. I went to Market Basket parking lots. I figured that'd probably be the best place to catch people out in public. I went to Waltham, New Bedford, Fall River, Dartmouth, and to Plymouth. And I got 51 total people for my latest tally here. I just did the results about an hour ago. Not looking too good for our Republican candidates in terms of identifiability or you know, being recognized. Seven people out of 51 recognized Mike Minogue.
1: Seven out of 51?
2: Yes.
1: How much money has he spent on TV spots, on broadcast TV spots?
2: Oh, it's got to be close to, you know, if it's not at a million, over a million for sure. I mean, he's still got $10 million in cash on hand, so he's got more to be able to spend. Shortsleeve, a little bit worse. Four out of 51 people recognized him. Meanwhile, you want to know how many people recognize Governor Healey?
1: How many?
2: 50 out of 51 people.
1: 50 out of 51?
2: Yes.
1: So, I know they say familiarity breeds contempt, but still, it's hard to win an election if only 10 or 14% of the people know who we are.
2: Yeah, I mean, 13.7% for Minogue and 7.8% for Shortsleeve. A lot of people not knowing who they were. And you know, all I did, Howie, as you guys mentioned, here's the pictures right here. I show people these three pictures of these headshots.
1: There's, you know who that is. That's the guy with no hair who in the primary campaign was often confused with Mike Keneally, who also had no hair and is about the same age. And then we have Brian Shortsleeve.
2: Yeah.
1: So those are the three. I mean, if you know who they are, they're easy to recognize, obviously.
2: Yeah.
1: And people just drew a complete blank.
2: Yeah. Anyway, you had a lot of people saying, oh, that guy, I've seen him on TV. He starts with an M. He starts with an S. One lady I tried giving it to, I said, I'm wearing his last name. And she said, oh, Nike? I said, no, not Nike. yeah, so the familiarity was really off there. And, you know, what we didn't count as identified you was if you said, oh, is it with an M? Is that Brian something? You had to give us their full name. Or, you know, some people said Manoja because his name might be hard to pronounce, but that's what we would count. If you said their first and last name.
1: Someone said Mark Kelly, though, for?
2: Yeah, someone said Mark Kelly. Someone thought...
1: By the way, in case you're... He's a bald guy in basically the same age group. He's a senator and a former astronaut from Arizona.
2: I told him close, you know, close, but... But, you know, and then the one person who didn't know who Healy was thought she was a senator. But I don't think she knew what was going on anyways, but by the looks of her. But she said she was voting, so. This is the Massachusetts voter.
1: Of course she is.
2: Yeah.
1: Of course. She's voting multiple times, probably. So do we have some sound cuts to play? Do you need to set it up? So you're just in the parking lot and Market Basket all around, just holding up the three pictures.
2: Yeah, so I just walked up to people, and I just, you know, introduced myself. So we're conducting a poll for the Howie Carr Show and the Herald, and I showed them these three people. I also asked them who they voted for. Some people explained why they'd vote for Healy or don't want to vote for Healy, but for the most part, the goal was just to get them to identify any of these people, which was obviously a tough task for them.
1: All right, let's listen up.
3: I'm with the Boston Herald and the Howie Carr Show. We're just doing a random poll of people who might be voting for governor this year. Are you voting by chance?
5: Yeah.
3: Yeah? Do you mind saying who you're voting for?
5: Healy all the way.
3: Healy all the way. Yep. Okay.
6: Anybody but Mara Healy.
3: Anybody but her?
6: Anybody.
8: I don't even know the candidate.
3: Oh, you don't know who that guy is?
8: No.
9: You know who this guy is?
6: No.
9: And you know who this guy is?
6: No. I wouldn't vote for a Republican anyway.
3: You wouldn't? You know who that is, though, right? That's who it is.
5: Yeah. I mean, she's fine.
3: She's fine?
5: Yeah.
3: You don't mind her? So you'd re-elect Governor Healy?
5: I would.
3: So you're not voting for her?
8: No.
3: That's Governor Healy, right?
8: Yep.
3: You know who this guy is?
8: Nope.
3: That's Brian Shortsley, one of her opponents in the Republican side.
8: I don't care. Who wins, long as it's not her.
3: Okay. Do you know who this guy is? That's the other Republican opponent, Mike Minogue.
8: Is a Democrat running against Healy?
3: No, he's a Republican also. Do you know who that guy is?
8: Not Healy.
3: certainly not Healy. You know who this guy is?
8: That guy, yeah. Forget his name. Begins with an M.
3: Why Healy?
10: Why Healy? All right. I am an absolute radical leftist.
3: Okay. So why not Healy?
8: Because she's awful.
3: She's awful.
8: Tyrant.
5: Probably Democrat.
3: Probably Democrat, okay.
5: The cost of living is a lot, but for me, the other stuff is, it makes it kind of worth it.
3: Are you voting?
8: I don't even know the running took out.
3: Do you know his name?
6: Well, Matt begins with M.
10: No, that's not. Is that shirt sleeve?
3: You're right. Wow. What? Okay. That's a rare correct answer for somebody. Okay.
1: Wow. That's a shocker. How many people knew Short Sleeve's name? When you showed them the picture, they knew his name.
2: So there was four people could identify him by saying that's Brian Short Sleeve. And then there was a total of nine people who said he looks familiar, I know that guy, I saw him on TV or something. Minogue got the same amount for people who said that they recognized him but couldn't name him, nine people. So, not good. I mean, what was it, 18% of the whole poll, you know, could just recognize your face, while 13.7% and 7% even know you.
1: We're speaking to Tim Dunn from the Boston Herald. He did a man in the street survey, and at the Market Basket parking lot, which I would say is a pretty good good description. Do you have any more? Is that's it? We're gonna post. We got this in video.
2: Great.
1: Chloe has got to get into a reel on this, and we could probably get a couple of reels actually.
2: Yeah,
1: right?
2: Probably. Yeah, there's a lot,
1: because there's a lot of stuff. You're younger than me, obviously, but would you say that there's less interest in local politics, or the people don't seem like they're in tune to exactly what's going on?
2: I think it seems like people are just not as much in tune. I think also what you see in the Trump era too is people are, it really amplified national politics. I mean, that's what everyone cares about now mostly, you know, but, yeah, I think people they're just not feeling it. They're not getting the message. They just aren't. And a lot of people actually explain too, I got to do my research. I want to vote. But so I don't know if it's too early for them, but that's not a good sign. If you're trying to unseat an incumbent, you want to have these people on, you know, kind of on point already.
1: You know, they used to say all politics is local, you know, it's true. You know, you can't just look away from what's happening. I mean, when everybody looks away, you get abominations like what happened yesterday,
2: right.
1: You know, when they just flushed down the will of the voters before the voters even have a chance. They don't even want to take a chance of allowing the voters to have a say in cutting their own taxes.
2: No, and that stinks to high heavens too, just like the audit stuff stinks. But what are you going to do about it when you keep reelecting these people? You keep reelecting the legislature that supports it, you know, and the officials who appoint this, you know, these SJC people, everything. You know, it's a never ending cycle if you keep having these things happen.
1: Yeah, it's 508 says, I'll take a dope as long as they vote R. And then someone else, we always have complaints, Tim Dunn, that 617. By the way, why not visit the North Shore Market Baskets? Come on. You think you're going to get any? Waltham is close enough. And Waltham's the number three market anyway. Do you think you're going to get any different results in Danvers or Methuen than you're going to get in Plymouth? It's the same group of people, basically.
2: Right. I can only afford so much gas to you guys. So. Maybe next time.
1: Yeah, this is really a pain. Tim, we appreciate you being with us here. And, is there anything? What should we take away from this rather depressing task?
2: I think there's a couple takeaways. I think one, it's a different time now. You know, it's just a way different time in terms of technology, in terms of what people are watching. Nobody, I think this clearly shows, because both of these candidates have advertised heavily on local TV. No one's watching TV, it looks like, at least from this poll. You know, and I think radio might be a little different. I would maybe biasly say, you know, advertising in the Herald might be a little different too for you. But, you know, it looks like traditional ways of getting your message out as a candidate are kind of over. And also, I think these guys got to make a little bit more of a splash. I know both of them are trying in different ways. But, you know, when you're, I guess, for example, if you're a Minogue and you're not debating, maybe that's going against you and getting your message out, because more people would know you if you're out on the air and doing things. So I guess in that regard. But also what I found, too, in this thing is, at least from the people who I polled, Healy actually had more people saying that they would vote for anybody but her than for her. She finished with 17 people that would vote for her, 33.3%. 19 would vote for anybody but her, 37.2.
1: Yeah, she in all the polls I've seen, she has a very high unfavorability rating.
2: Oh, it's consistent because I guess it goes back to this recent Suffolk poll too. I mean, I was hard pressed to find anybody who could name anything that she accomplished. And in fact, Howie, every Democrat who said that they'd vote for Healy couldn't give me an actual real answer. It was just evil Republicans. Or one guy who said he was a liberal wacko or something, he told me that the reason he's voting for her is because she's a lesbian basketball player, which I thought was reasonable.
1: Someone said that?
2: Yeah, I thought that was reasonable. You know, I mean, whatever. I mean, lesbian basketball player, that's who should run it. So.
1: Yeah, well, I mean, it is one of her major accomplishments. I mean, she continues talking. She talks about being a lesbian basketball player almost as much as she talks about being a prosecutor.
2: Yeah, I know. I know. It's the two highlights of her life besides suing Trump over 50 times.
1: Right. Exactly. Okay, Tim Dunn, we really appreciate you being with us, and you're doing a great job at the Herald, and I hope you continue to work for us. And I would urge people to see the reel that Chloe has put together, because it's better. The video is better, because a man in the street interview is always better when you get to look at the people.
2: Right.
1: To observe what kind of headwear they're wearing. How many teeth they have, you know, if they've shaved recently, you know, et cetera, et cetera. Yeah. You can make these value judgments on people's opinions.
2: The one thing the camera can't capture is the smell. Some of them, it's, you know, you could smell some of them. Mostly the Healy supporters.
1: But. Yeah, if they had alcohol on their breath, were they more or less likely to vote for Healy?
2: I think it was probably more.
1: Yeah, I would.
2: If they're behind the wheel, too.
1: All right, Tim Dunn, we appreciate you being with us. Thank you very much. Great job, and keep up the good work for the Boston Herald and for the Howie Carr Radio Network.
0: Thanks. I had some long days on the basketball court again.
1: Shut up. God, at least she's making him look good. Well, I don't know if looking good is the right phrase. Maybe less bad. Mainstream media just announced that for the first time ever, there are 50% more home sellers than home buyers in the U.S. There are literally 630,000 more home sellers than there are buyers. 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
1: 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Jared, what's the poll question? What are the results thus far?
2: Today's poll question, which you can vote in at HowieCarshow.com, is what was your first thought when you saw Biden wandering, lost, disoriented, and abandoned on the stage in Chicago yesterday? Sadness, amusement, combination of both, or I don't care about Biden, period.
1: Amusement.
2: 17% say amusement, 53% say I don't care about Biden, period. 18% say a combination of both, and 12% say sadness.
1: How could you be sad after what he did to this country? After what he did to everybody who worked for a living in this country? I don't know.
2: I mean, I'm not wishing harm on him, but if anybody deserves to have their final indignities played out in public,
1: right,
2: it's Joe Biden.
1: Right. You know, Lyndon Johnson didn't exactly go out in a blaze of glory, but he never got treated like this. Of course, I don't think he went out. I don't think he left the left Texas very much after in the 4 years before he shed his mortal coil. 844-500-4242. 617 says, everybody has cut the cord. That's why they're not watching TV anymore. They took Howie's advice. I know, but, you know, You should be interested in local affairs. I mean, you should keep up with stuff, even if it's just on social media. You can watch the reels, you know. And again, our reels, the faces of the people on the reel tonight with Tim Dunn, they're gonna be blocked out. But you can see their bodies and stuff. He said they were gonna be anonymous, so we're not gonna take any chances. Next time we won't. The next time we'll have a they won't be blocked out. But that's fine. You get the point. I mean, it's not. People should have more interest in politics because it's you may not be interested in politics, but again, to use that old expression, politics is interested in you. 844-500-4242. Howie, they need to advertise on TikTok. Yeah, well, I think some of them are doing that. Spencer Pratt, the election was stolen from him, obviously in L.A., but he knew how to do it. He was doing it right. These Republicans should be bringing in those Spencer Pratt guys to work in all the campaigns around the country. I'm Howie Carr.
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4: I'm Dan Watkins with a quick check of the stories trending on WBZ News Radio 1030. A man from Hyde Park is being charged with murder after allegedly hitting and killing a woman in Mattapan with a stolen car Saturday. Meanwhile, another man's facing charges after allegedly running through the active crime scene. The FAA is investigating a close call at Logan Airport this weekend where two planes nearly collided Saturday. And rare car owners and enthusiasts from all over converge on Framingham for a look at some old school Roaring Thunder. WBZ's Kyle Shovel.
5: Cars from 1901 to 2020 26 are all represented, hoods up, here at the Bay State Motor Festival in Framingham. Ken Lemoyne, the executive director, says this state and city specifically have deep roots in the early era of cars.
6: We made over 7 million cars here. Okay? Yeah. And of the 7 million, 4.7 million of them were made in Framingham.
5: He estimates some 250 to 300 antique cars are parked here at this free festival.
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9: 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But women are waking up, and they're saying hell no. That's why I'm bringing you Unpaused. 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
11: 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John, you're next with Howie Carr. 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
12: Thank you for taking the call. I appreciate it. Listen, I wrote a long couple of text messages yesterday about contracts, which is my background, and the MOU and the agreement that Trump's trying to put together and the finalization. First of all, I'd like to say that he has taken a good process because and done it quickly, which is use leverage, create leverage, understand your leverage, and then go to the party that you're trying to negotiate with. In other words, at great strength in this case. And I think everybody understands that. But once you go there, and they've done it very quickly into putting an MOU, which is more or less outlining what you want to achieve. And I think the hard, dirty work is coming. And it may take 6 months, okay, to work through it. Because even with the deliverables that are assigned to Iran,

0: Iran's going to come in, do what they're doing now, delay through Hezbollah, use every angle. We know that. They lie, they cheat, they steal. But each deliverable has a date and assigned responsibility.
1: You have a lot more confidence in the negotiations than I do. Let me read you some stuff from the MOU. The United States of America undertakes that immediately after the signing of this MOU and until the termination of sanctions, the U.S. Department of Treasury will issue waivers for exports of Iranian crude oil, petroleum products and derivatives and all associated products, including banking transactions. So in other words, we're going to let them get their money out. Nothing's going to be frozen. Nothing is frozen. Insurances, transportations, etc. Oil sanctions would be lifted for at least the 60-day period of negotiations, which, of course, will be extended. Even Barack Obama's, this is from the Wall Street Journal, this is how bad it is. I'm sorry to depress everybody. But even Barack Obama's 2015 nuclear deal didn't fully waive oil sanctions until after inspectors verified that Iran had implemented its nuclear commitments. The MOU also commits the U.S., quote, not impose any new sanctions pending the final deal. Miad Maliki, who led the U.S. Treasury's sanctions campaign until last year's year, says this may be the most dangerous concession. It tells the market Washington will tolerate violations, pushing risk tolerance up and enforcement credibility towards zero. This could be cover for Iran to move trapped oil revenue out of China. Next comes the billions in frozen Iranian funds. Rather than condition access on the performance of a final deal, the U.S., quote, undertakes to make fully available the assets upon implementation of this MOU. Iran says this means they are to be released immediately, and progress in Hormuz before nuclear commitments may be enough. But even though they said that it was, that they had to have progress, meaning opening the Strait of Hormuz, today the IRGC said for a couple hours, the strait was closed again. A senior Trump administration official, this is one of these, background things for the Wall Street Journal and everybody else, tells us these funds will be released to buy humanitarian goods. And the text says that the parties, quote, will mutually agree on the procedures related to the release of these funds during the negotiations. Revolutionary Guards Commander Ahmad Vahidi has repeatedly insisted the funds be fully available, language the MOU also uses to cover military spending. So they're going to be able to use the money to rebuild the rocket stores. And whatever happened to getting rid of the ballistic missiles? The senior administration official says we've tried to make the carrot so big that we're tempting them to hopefully think about it. Hopefully think about it. Does that sound promising? Reuters reports that Iran has already promised Hezbollah more funding once its cash flow increases, and that's true to form for the Iranian regime. The Memorandum of Understanding gives it plenty before securing commitments of substance on the nuclear program, let alone on missiles or proxies, also known as terrorists, that they pay. That's U.S. leverage given up before it's needed most. I don't see much good in this deal, honestly. Dave, you're next with Howie Carr. Go ahead, Dave.
2: Hey, Howie, it's Friday. I just had to throw this out there that everybody's getting up in arms about what Trump said to the Italians about them begging and stuff. And I remember what my father told me, because he was in the Second World War. He said, you know, the French haven't won a war since Napoleon, and the Italians haven't won a war since the days of Julius Caesar, for crying out loud. So it didn't mean to take him seriously anyway.
1: Yeah, I think Maloney was taking it just a little too hard when he said she was begging for a photo. Come on. You know, it's like what we always say about Trump. You have to take him seriously, but not literally, right? And Maloney, the blonde Italian prime minister, she was taking him literally, you know, when he said she was begging for a photo. Come on. Lighten up, Maloney. Thanks for the call, Dave. 844-500-4242, 844-500-4242. So this was pardon attorney in the White House, Edward Martin Jr. They wanted to have him in a higher position, I think, but he worked for Trump or something. I forget this. The Democrats in the Senate hated him, and the rhinos wouldn't go along with giving him a big job. I mean, a big pardon attorney is a big job, but it doesn't have to be confirmed by the Senate. So Nick Shirley runs into him and asks him about what was going on the day of Trump's second inauguration, and how basically it's about how Fauci was desperately emailing the Biden administration for a pardon. Cut nine.
3: You're the United States pardon attorney.
4: Yes, sir.
3: Just before Biden left office, literally a few hours before, he started signing a lot of pardons.
4: Correct. One of those, sort of. The auto pen started signing a lot of pardons. Go ahead. Yeah.
3: And one of those people was Anthony Fauci.
4: Yes.
3: What's the truth about...
4: Well, look, I mean, one
3: Anthony
4: thing...
3: Anthony Fauci's pardon.
4: Well, one thing you started out, let me just explain to folks. The pardon power is in the Constitution, and it basically says, I'm summarizing, the president can pardon anybody he wants for any reason he wants. There's not a procedure set up. There's not a system. It's really a very... The founders knew that there were times where you needed to write something that was wrong or do something you wanted, and that's what they gave him. So is there anything... Any president can pardon anybody. With regard to the end of a term, Biden was in a rush down the stretch, or his staff was, and they were pardoning all kinds of people. They did all kinds of commutations at the last minute, all with the auto pen. The only signature on pardons that you see with a wet pen is Hunter Biden, which was signed at Thanksgiving. All the rest are auto pen, which is begs another question. But most importantly, you can see, and these are email exchanges where Dr. Fauci's lawyer is saying, will there be pardons for Fauci? And then in the morning of January 20th, and just in time for the change of the presidency, Fauci got his pardon. And you have to accept, under American law, the one thing the Supreme Court has said is you have to accept the pardon. So Fauci immediately had his lawyer say, I accept the pardon, and sent that in. So they were very aware that they needed that, and they wanted it.
1: How bad is that? That's almost as pathetic as what they as what the hacks did yesterday to the referendum question on the tax cut on Beacon Hill. I mean, these Democrats, they don't care. They claim that they're defending democracy when they're doing everything in their power to subvert it. I mean, if anyone ever deserved to be in prison for the rest of his natural life, it is Dr. Anthony Fauci. 844-500-4242. He got it on the morning of the end of the Biden error, ERROR. 919 says, this thing they call the MOU is no better than an IOU. In other words, it ain't worth the paper it's written on. Yeah. Sounds that way. Dangling carrots, Howie. They're dangling carrots in front of terrorists. Limerick guy says, it looks like this MOU means months of utopia for the IRGC. Pathetic. 207, this deal is a whole lot of nothing new. 617 says, didn't General Patton say I'd rather have a German division in front of me than a French division behind me? Carla, you're next with Howie Carr. Go ahead, Carla.
5: Hi. Hi, Howie.
1: Hi.
5: I wanted to say, my funds are deplenished. Because of the gas and the grocery. Who's replenishing them?
1: That's a good point. I mean, it's not like it was the end of the world, but, you know, it was an inconvenience, especially if you're on a fixed income. And the problem is, Carla, you know, if we had something to show for it, it would be one thing. But I don't know that we have anything to show for it.
5: I don't either, dear. I don't either. It's disgusting. Right, bye.
1: Yeah, thanks. Yeah, there was a guy Mark Dubowitz. He's in the School of War. He has a podcast called School of War. He said, perhaps never in modern American history has so much been achieved on the battlefield and then squandered in the negotiating room. Ugh. Upon signing of this MOU, this is again from the actual document, the Islamic Republic of Iran will make arrangements for using its best efforts for the safe passage of commercial vehicles with no charge for 60 days. That's like buying a new couch. No payments until 2027. You know, Did you ever fall for that? No, you didn't. So they're not gonna, so then after 60 days they can have a toll, a charge, a fee. The Islamic Republic, continuing with the document, this is the memo of understanding signed by the United States of America. The Islamic Republic of Iran will conduct dialogue with the Sultanate of Oman to define the future administration and maritime services in the Strait of Hormuz. Wait, isn't that an international waterway? How are they allowed to do that? The Institute for the Study of War comments dryly, quote, "The fact that Iran can negotiate the status of an international waterway is an erosion of long-established international law and norms enshrined in the UN Convention on the Law of the Sea." Monique, you're next with Howie Carr. Go ahead, Monique.
6: Hey, Howie. So I'm really pleased that Tulsi Gabbard released all of the materials that she released, and that there's more exposure of Fauci, who did everything wrong. But the worst part is he never acted in good faith. But what I want to go back to is the beginning of all this. And there was a model, a COVID model, that showed that it was disastrously wrong. It exaggerated all the deaths that could come if there were no lockdowns. Wasn't it Fauci that put that in front of and put that in front of then President Trump, and that's what that really awful, almost fraudulent model is what led to the lockdowns and the
1: right.
6: disastrous consequences. What,
1: wasn't
6: of
1: that
6: it.
1: The model that was set up by that British guy who wrote it, and then he immediately violated his own draconian suggestions by screwing his girlfriend every afternoon, right? Everybody else in Britain was locked down except for this guy, Dr. McNeil or something like that, and and Boris Johnson, the prime minister, who was shutting everybody else down and then throwing these boozy birthday parties for all of his aides at the 10 Downing Street. I mean, the hypocrisy was astonishing on both sides of the Atlantic.
6: Absolutely it was.
1: And he's gonna, and the sad thing is he's gonna get away with it. He's gonna die and then he's gonna get lauded in all these obituaries. You know, he may have made mistakes, but he tried to do the right thing. I don't think he tried to do the right thing, Monique. Do you?
6: No, not at all. He was never motivated by honesty or good faith. Nope.
1: Yes. He was a bad actor. And you know, usually bad actors, you know, they can hurt a few people. This guy destroyed millions of lives. He screwed up an entire society, an entire world, you might say. And nothing, and he gets no consequences. He has a $400,000 pension. Does he still have the security detail? Does he still have the lawyers paid for by the United States government, i.e. you and me? God. 844-500-4242. And some people say cheaters never prosper. Well, there are many examples to the contrary, but he's got to be right at the top of the list. It's time for you to think about you. 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

0: is back.
1: .508 says, relax. Trump's just gauging public opinion, which is obviously negative. He'll rescind and adjust as needed. He said he's going to take the whole 60 days, and the whole 60 days, that would put us up even closer to the midterm elections. I don't think he's going to do anything. They're going to be running amok. They're already talking about now. It appears that they sent in these units into Iraq. These are beyond the Iraq militia that they the Shiite militias that they support. They didn't want any attacks being traced back to their proxies in Iraq. So they sent in these people into the desert and just fired at the bases and the Arabs and the Gulf states. These are not honorable people, and they're not friends of anybody other than themselves, including their fellow Muslims. 844-500-4242. Dr. Luke, you're next with Howie Carr. Go ahead, Dr. Luke.
2: How you doing, Howie?
1: Good.
2: Hey, a couple of quick points. One, our elections are more important every election cycle than the last. Up here in Maine, we had our primaries, and I hope that Bobby Charles wins over that person, whatever her name is there, that we hear nothing about. But I want to say that I back up President Trump, what he's doing. This deal, I still say, is so much better than the Obama-Biden deal that just gave him pallets of cash saying, oh, you know. And I believe that there is more to this plan. I hope it is. I know this deal does not sound very good. But
1: no.
2: I think he's gauging things.
1: It doesn't sound good, that's for sure. I hope it's better than it sounds. 844-500-4242. I'm Howie Carr. 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
6: High-level delegations from the United States and Iran have met in Switzerland today. Vice President J.D. Vance is leading the negotiations for the U.S., joined by mediators from Qatar and Pakistan. A top U.S. diplomat told Fox News, quote, "Contrary to rampant false reporting, the Iranians are still here and discussions are ongoing." The diplomat added, topics of discussion have included clarifying some of the confusing messaging from Iran on the strait and building deconfliction mechanisms to ensure the strait will remain fully open. Iran says the Strait of Hormuz is closed. The U.S. military denied those claims. The talks come as Israel and Hezbollah accuse each other of violating terms of a ceasefire. U.S. Ambassador to the United Nations, Mike Waltz, says the Trump administration is focused on making sure Iran does not obtain a nuclear weapon. Waltz joined Face the Nation on CBS.
7: But what President Trump is doing is striking that balance with also ensuring that a genocidal regime that none of us trust can never have a nuclear weapon.
6: He also said that any deal between the U.S. and Iran would be all about verification. A confirmed case of the measles has prompted health officials to issue a warning for residents across Washington, D.C., Maryland, and Virginia. The Virginia Department of Health says a Maryland resident infected with the virus traveled through the region on Wednesday, potentially exposing others. Health departments in the affected areas are urging people to stay vigilant if they visited Dulles International Airport or Mary Center in Adams Morgan, D.C. The first stop in the NBA offseason is almost here. The draft tips off from Brooklyn on Tuesday. The focus remains on the Greek freak Giannis Antetokounmpo trade speculation out of Milwaukee. ESPN reports it's currently a three-team race between the Heat, Celtics, and Timberwolves to acquire the 10-time All-Star. Meanwhile, the Wizards are reportedly leaning toward taking Kansas backcourt stud Darren Peterson with the first overall pick. I'm Rob Martier.
8: I'm Dan Watkins with a quick check of the stories trending on WBZ News Radio 1030. Boston police say the driver who allegedly hit and killed a woman with a stolen car in Mattapan Saturday is going to be charged with murder. Governor Healey tells the Boston Globe she supports Transportation Secretary Phil Ng after reports that he pulled an MBTA employee's hair 2 years ago. He's since apologized for the incident. And a fund set up for the families of the fishermen that died on the Lily Jean reaches a new milestone. WBZ's Kyle Bray with more.
9: Back in January, the fishing community in Gloucester suffered one of its worst losses in 50 years after the Lily Jean sank, leaving 7 people dead. While the loss left a hole in the community, they quickly rallied to support the fishermen's families. State Senate Minority Leader and Gloucester resident Bruce Tarr says the support has been beyond anything they could have imagined.
10: We've raised in excess of $1 million. The total keeps growing.
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And we are back with UFO researcher, author, podcaster, Greg Bishop. Before we get into Spielberg, I was asking you before the break about Paul Benowitz. And again, this was this businessman.

0: breaking down in Switzerland. Good morning, Cooner Country. Okay, my friends, holy shamoly, holy mackerel. The last 48 to 72 hours, I've never seen any, and I mean anything like this in my entire life. So, as you know, on Wednesday, what is that? Maybe, what, 5 days ago, 6 days ago, they signed a memorandum of understanding in which Iran and the United States agreed to many provisions, but let's just get to the heart of the matter, that Iran would end their blockade of the Strait of Hormuz in exchange for the United States lifting our naval blockade of every Iranian port so that Iran now could start selling oil on the international market without sanctions and, of course, start to see commercial vessels and ships going into Iranian ports to deliver much-needed food and other supplies. And then it was supposed to kick off 60 days of negotiations during a ceasefire to eventually, hopefully, reach a final deal. And the point of the ceasefire was to discuss Iran's nuclear program. That was the whole point. The 60 days is about the enriched uranium stockpile that they have, the their enrichment capacity, and their inability to ever acquire or develop a nuclear bomb. And if they agree to that, then, of course, assets that have been frozen, over $120 million, will be released. All the sanctions will be permanently waived, which they've never had in their history since 1979. And, of course, access to a $300 billion reconstruction fund. That's the deal. Holy mackerel. You think the mullahs would be all over this deal? No. So here is now exactly what is happening. Brace yourself. The Iranians are now saying that Israel has violated the memorandum of understanding by launching a series of strikes into Lebanon against Hezbollah targets. Well, why did Israel launch a retaliatory strike? Because Hezbollah, which is controlled by the mullahs, it is a proxy of Iran, has been firing drones, missiles, in fact, 56 missiles, 7 deadly drones, in which 5 Israeli soldiers were incinerated. I mean, just evaporated. I don't know how else to say this. 12 others were seriously maimed and injured. They are raining rockets and drones on northern Israel. Israel says, and rightly so, they have the right to defend themselves. So they've launched retaliatory strikes. Trump on Friday expressed exasperation and criticized Bibi Netanyahu, saying, you've got to control yourself. This is going to blow up the entire peace negotiation. Iran sensing now a division between the United States and Israel, closed the Strait of Hormuz for a while on Friday, then they shut it down again on Saturday as J.D. Vance was flying to Switzerland to lead a negotiating team. Witkoff will be there. Jared Kushner is there to negotiate with Iran. J.D. lands on Sunday. The talks are temporarily back on because now, apparently, the Iranians then said, we're going to close not all of the Strait of Hormuz, but they're basically going to leave one lane open. So a few ships are getting through. Trump, livid, and I don't blame him, upset, furious that they had closed the Strait of Hormuz, which violates the memorandum, and then they're jerking us around by keeping one lane open sometimes, closing it, opening it, closing it, opening it went on social media and apparently told Fox News that he spoke to Iranian leaders, top Iranian officials, and said to them, apparently on the phone, that if they close the strait one more time, quote, you will have no country left. You close it and you won't have a country. And then he went on to tell these officials, you won't even make it back to your, I can't say this on the air, the F-bomb, you won't even make it back to your effing country. The Iranians responded by saying that they are now calling off the negotiations, at least for now, because this violates the memorandum, threatening to use force against Iran, threatening to blow up the Iranian negotiating team if they should head back to Iran. And so they have now stormed out of the entire negotiating venue. J.D. Vance is urging them to come back. We think they may come back today. We don't quite know. We're getting mixed signals. President Trump then delivered a larger message. He told Fox News that he is now so frustrated with Iran and their games, their obstruction, their stalling, their unseriousness about willing to negotiate a deal, that if they are not careful, quote, he will blow the, I can't say this word on the air, he will blow the crap, the excrement, however you want to phrase it, he will blow the excrement out of them. And he now has told Fox News that, he's now mentioned it twice, that if Iran continues to play games, he now says that the United States will take over the Strait of Hormuz in the future and that we will collect tolls. The president said, I'm quoting now directly from Fox and Trey Yanks, who we gave the interview with. The president described this as the United States being the guardian angel of the Strait of Hormuz and the Middle East. And the president said, ultimately, that would involve the United States taking 20% of the oil that passes through the Strait of Hormuz. So here is where we are right now. The Strait of Hormuz, I don't know what to call it. It is partially open. They close it. They kind of reopen it. It's only one lane. Some ships get through. They claim some kind of a violation by Israel, or in this case, President Trump, and then they close it again for 4 to 6 hours. So it's clear that the Iranians, now remember, our blockade is completely lifted. So ships are going in and out of Iranian ports. They are already selling their oil at market price to the world. So Iran is getting cash. Iran is getting food and all kinds of other valuable supplies coming into their ports. The strait is partially opened. Some ships are getting through, but nowhere near pre-war levels. And so it seems to me very obvious that Iran's strategy is to stall, is to muck up the Strait of Hormuz, to get something through, but not to the extent that the price of gas or oil would really plummet around the world. So this keeps a lot of pressure on Trump. And it is obvious that they're trying to use the strait to dictate the negotiations, because they have now said, unless the Lebanon issue is settled, then they're going to continue to turn on the strait, turn off the strait like a faucet. Turn it on, turn it off, turn it on, turn it off. And so their ultimate goal, according to the mullahs, is to get Israel out of southern Lebanon completely, completely. But to make sure that Hezbollah stays intact within Lebanon, thereby de facto controlling the country of Lebanon through Hezbollah. So Iran now is exerting maximum leverage to try to kick Israel out of Lebanon, continue its domination of Lebanon through Hezbollah, and essentially now to stall and play for time, waiting for the midterm elections while giving us the minimum possible through the Strait of Hormuz. President Trump is at the end of his rope. He unleashed his fury on social media yesterday. And to the president, I think it is very clear. You are negotiating with snakes. And that's what they are. They're snakes. And they're jerking you around. They're jerking the United States around. They're jerking the world around. And if you say you're ready to move in and take over the Strait of Hormuz, then tear up this worthless memorandum of understanding and take the Strait over once and for all.
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5: Back to work, and for some, back to school. Back to checking the roadways around the Boston area. It's a Monday morning. A bit of a chill in the air. Get your ride underway. Starting south of town, as we always do, Expressway North. It's currently bumper to bumper. East Milton Square to Southampton Street. The HOV lane backed up. Once you get near the exit, it's 17 minutes into Boston. Traveling on the lower 93 northbound, you backed up Route 37 in Braintree to the split. 24 north, that's crowded. Route 140 in Taunton to 44 in Raynham. Route 123 in Brockton. Past Route 139 in Stoughton. 95 north is slow from the state line up to Route 1A in Attleboro, 295 to the Mansfield Rest Area, then from the Dedham Shore Overpass in Canton to the ramps at 128 and 93. North of town, 93 southbound, slowing Route 110, Methuen, Route 133 in Andover, 128 to Montvale Ave, Stoneham, Sullivan Square, Charlestown to the Leverett Connector, 3 south, reduced speeds, Westford Road in Tingsboro, to before Route 40 in Chelmsford, where a crash has just cleared, and hit the brakes again at the ramps to 120 in Burlington, Route 1 south, a light cycle delay at the Jughandle and Peabody. Coming into downtown, where the Tobin Bridge is backed up to the Chelsea Curve, Zakin Bridge, heavy and slow into the O'Neill Tunnel, the Leverett down ramp is filling in. At the Tobin Merge, airport tunnels, river roads, they're off to a good start. Route 1A southbound, the brake lights begin. Revere Beach Parkway, heading down to Logan Airport. Traveling Metro West, nothing in your way in the Pike. 495 to Logan Airport, currently 28 minutes. 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
4: Now, the Long Home Weather Channel forecast.
6: Showers, even storms for us here as we start off the business week. Sunny and warm heading through midweek, and then a chance of showers again for week's end. Increasing clouds out there today and cooler. Scattered showers and storms later on this afternoon into and through tonight. Middle to upper 70s this afternoon. Low to mid 60s tonight. Cloudy with more showers, even storms Tuesday. Temperatures tomorrow afternoon reaching highs in the low to mid 70s. warming up with sunshine as we head through midweek, both Wednesday and Thursday. Look for afternoon highs in the low to mid-80s with a mostly sunny sky. Chance of showers again Friday as we finish out the business week. Highs Friday afternoon will be right around 80 degrees. Chance of showers on Saturday, sunshine Sunday. I'm meteorologist Ken Boone from the Weather Channel on the Voice of Boston, AM 680, WRKO.
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0: Jeff Cooner, Boston's Bulldozer, 617-266-6868 is the number. Okay, it's a mess. I mean, really, that's just no other way to put it. It's an absolute mess. So, forgive me, I'm battling a little bit of a cold. Apparently now the negotiations may be back on today. We'll see. But CENTCOM is insisting that the Strait of Hormuz is open. The Iranians say it is closed. People that monitor the Strait of Hormuz, these are professional groups who are aligned with the commercial shipping industry, say that some ships are getting through, about 50 to 55, 50, I believe, on Friday, 55 on Saturday, but that is half, in fact, less than half. Usually you got about 130 to 140 on a regular day before the war. So apparently one lane is open. Some are using that lane. Sometimes they are, sometimes they're not. The IRGC is warning them not to use it. They may get blown up. So the ships stop. Then after a couple hours, they say, okay, you can go forward. It's a mess. It's an absolute mess. The Iranians now are clearly playing games. They also now are using the talks as leverage to basically push Israel completely out of Lebanon while protecting Hezbollah and ensuring their immunity and that they stay firmly entrenched in Lebanon so Hezbollah can continue to control Lebanon as a colony for Tehran. So we're not even talking about the nuclear program or nuclear issues. Iran is driving the agenda. Iran is setting the table for what we can and can't talk about. Now they've come back and said, if the talks do resume, they want the Lebanon issue settled first. Forget the nuclear talks. And then the question of the money. They want money up front. They want at least $12 to $24 billion up front to even begin negotiating on the enrichment and the nuclear enriched the enriched uranium stockpile and on their enrichment capability. They also want full waivers on all of their oil exports because it is illegal for them to export oil. So they want an infusion of cash, massive economic financial relief before we even start even mention a syllable of what Iran is prepared to give up or not give up regarding their nuclear program. I think you're going to see 60 days of this. I think this 60-day ceasefire, it seems to me, is going to be identical to the last 60-day ceasefire, where Iran stalls, plays for time, jerks us around, gives a little, then provokes, gives a little, provokes, because they want to take this to November and they want to keep energy prices as high as they possibly can in order to tank Trump and give the Democrats a victory in November so they can then impeach him, because the Iranians have said very clearly, explicitly, their leadership has said it, their media has said it. I mean, anybody who listened to them, they've said they want permanent long-term control over the Strait of Hormuz, and they want to charge tolls, fees, whatever you want to call it, on practically every ship that goes through, and they want to charge $2 million a ship. $2 million a ship. So we're going to be paying for this. The world economy is going to be paying for this, but the American consumer is going to be paying for it. Because that $2 million is going to be obviously, that is going to be, you know, handed off to the consumer when you go to buy something at the store. So this is, they believe that they have won the war. They have said this repeatedly. It's not bluff. They truly believe that they took the best the United States and Israel has to offer, that the Israel and United States hit them with everything we had, that they're still standing, and that they effectively control the Strait of Hormuz, and that President Trump does not have the stomach to resume the war. I'm not saying he doesn't. What I'm saying is the Iranians are now convinced that he doesn't have the stomach. Now, after Trump vowed to take control of Iran, he said, I'm done. If the negotiations fail, if there is no deal, Trump said, we will take total control of Iran and we will bomb the crap out of them. Immediately, the Iranian leadership issued a statement, quote, Trump is bluffing. He does not want a war with Iran. We have beaten him once. He knows he will be defeated again. He should watch what he says. Our military will decide victory on the battlefield. We no longer fear the United States. His threats no longer work. So they're telling the president to his face and to J.D. Vance's face, we don't believe your threats anymore. We don't believe you're serious. We don't believe you are going to bomb us. We believe these are hollow, basically baseless threats. And we're going to do what we need to do to win this at the negotiating table because they're convinced that they have won the war. Now, to me, that's the central problem. Iran has become so emboldened in their primitive mind that they're acting like the victors. And you know the expression, to the victors go the spoils. So they believe they're willing to give some concessions, basically a partial reopening of the Strait of Hormuz. But they want everything else. They want Lebanon for themselves. They want Israel out of Lebanon. They want $300-500 billion in cash. They don't care if it comes from the United States or not. They just want the money. And they want permanent control over the Strait of Hormuz. Now, J.D. Vance is trying to get talks started again. However, the Iranians refuse to shake his hand for a photo op. They called it an American media circus that they are not willing to play. So they won't even shake the hand of the Vice President of the United States. Your reaction next.
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0: the great WRKO, Jeff Cooner, Boston's Bulldozer, cleaning up the Uranian Bowl. 617-266-6868 is the number. Okay, the Strait of Hormuz has been, I don't know what to say, closed, not closed, partially closed. It's been a crazy weekend, and the talks have been suspended. Now, apparently, they may be back on. The Iranian negotiating team stormed out after President Trump said he was going to blow up the entire negotiating team before they even got back to, quote unquote, their effing country. Trump is livid. I don't blame him, saying that the Iranians are not serious about any kind of a negotiation. And he said if things continue, he will take back the strait, impose tolls if need be. If not, he may even take over the entire country and bomb the blank, the crap out of them. And he's basically now at his wit's end. And I think they're going to give it one more college try, the good old college try, to try to see if Iran does want to have some kind of a deal. If not, it is starting to look increasingly likely that Trump may have no choice, but he may have to resume the war. We shall see. Now, just very quickly, Bibi Netanyahu has come out and said there is no way the IDF, the Israeli military, is going to pull out of southern Lebanon. They have a zone of security they've established in southern Lebanon. They say if we pull back, Hezbollah will run riot on northern Israel, and that he is not going to allow Hezbollah to massacre Israeli civilians and Israeli soldiers at will. So he has now come out and said Iran could demand anything they want. Israel is not leaving southern Lebanon. Israel has the right to defend itself. It is a sovereign democracy, and it will. So Israel now is not going to comply with the Iranian demands. So that alone may blow up the memorandum of understanding, because Hezbollah is not being reined in. Trump now told Iran, you rein in Hezbollah, or I'm telling you, I will resume the war and hit you harder than you've ever been hit before. Furthermore, so there's that problem. Here's the ultimate problem. And I'm going to play you this cut, and then I'm going to take all your calls. 617-266-6868. The president of Iran in Farsi delivered a message directly, not just to the Iranian people, but to the world and to J.D. Vance, the negotiating team, and President Trump. Iran's right to enrich nuclear power is not for sale, he said. They will not give up their right to enrichment, which is at the core of the memorandum of understanding. He said, so we want you to know that we think Trump will reverse himself on this. He brags how Trump had called for unconditional surrender, regime change. He said Trump reversed himself. He's going to reverse himself on this issue. And he's telling everybody, we will never surrender our right to enrich nuclear, uranium and to enrich nuclear power, because ultimately Iran has ambitions to be a nuclear power. Here is the president of Iran saying, we're never going to give up our right to enrich. Roll cut five. Now, it's in Farsi with a translation. Roll cut five, Mike.
1: We will not give up our right to enrichment, and they too will be forced to accept it. You all know what the so-called president of the United States was saying. He has made a complete

0: around this negotiating quagmire and continue to be involved in this and constantly threatening and blustering and this back and forth, and the negotiations are on and they're off. The strait is open. It's closed. Do you want to continue to do this? Or do you want to tear up this memorandum of understanding? Because you cannot negotiate with snakes and vipers. They bite. All they know how to do is bite. And then either declare victory and come home, or resume the war and finish them off once and for all. But to me, as far as I'm concerned, these negotiations are doomed to fail. But that's me. What say you? 617-266-6868. Lines are loaded. Dave, our Western PA constitutionalist correspondent out in the Pittsburgh area. Thanks for holding, Dave, and welcome.
1: Good morning, Jeff. First of all, happy Father's Day.
0: And thank you.
1: Happy Father's Day. Yep.
0: Thank you, Dave. I know you're on your way to work, buddy. What's on your mind?
1: Yeah, Jeff, I got a fire truck on my back. He just flew by me like Biden, muttering and sputtering. But, Jeff, get this, right? And I want to say happy Father's Day to our God and our Savior, the Father of our Lord Jesus Christ, the great I Am in the Old Testament, the Lord. No, Jeff, everything is good. My buddy Lorenzo called you up last week, the last call on Friday. But, Jeff, get this, all right? Iran, no matter what we sign, Jeff, they're going to break it. Okay, Jeff? Again, it says in the Quran that they can mess with the infidel and lie like a rug. So that's why they picked up a Democrat, Jeff. They got that in common. They lie like a rug.
0: Dave, they've closed the strait again. They've stormed out of negotiations. Trump is threatening to blow up the entire negotiating team, the Iranian negotiating team, if they close the strait one more time. Is this now effectively over, Dave? How can you negotiate like this? Is it essentially over before it even began?
1: Jeff, it's over because Iran knows they're defeated. They're looking on the sympathy of the liberal media and the MS mouths and all the Democratic Party, you know, the Dixiecrats, Jeff, to quote, because of Juneteenth. The Dixiecrats, the old South Democrats. But, Jeff, another thing, Mossad, this is in Israel's backyard, Jeff. Mossad should go in there, take care of business, wipe off the IRGC like Mr. Clean cleaning a dump, and it's over, Jeff. Send Mossad, they'll take care of business. Because obviously our CIA, Jeff, are like the meat the fuck is such a lack of intelligence. Not all of them, Jeff, but the ones I dealt with in the military, they're so dumb they make AOC look like a box of rocks, which isn't hard to do, Jeff.
0: Dave, thank you very, very much. Basically, he's saying, look, let Israel unleash Israel and let them start going after the IRGC, going after the Iranian leadership. This is me now. This isn't Dave. And maybe we, you know, resume bombing on the Strait of Hormuz and forcibly take over the strait. And then the Iranians have no leverage, no cards to play whatsoever. Is it time to end the MOU now? 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
2: Now, WRKO traffic from the Cordell and Cordell Traffic Center.
3: Checking the ride north of the city, 93 South, slowing Route 133 in Andover. Two disabled vehicles off of the right after Daskam Road. Delays continue Route 125 in Wilmington to Concord Street. Commerce Way, Woburn, I'm off LF Stone. Route 60, Medford to the Lubbock Connector. State line of Boston, 40 minutes. 128 South congested, Route 1 at Linfield to 93. 3 South reduced speeds, 495 in Chelmsford to Route 129, slowing again at the ramps to 120 in Burlington. Route 1 South, they backed up with the jug analytes in Peabody. South of town, Expressway North, stop and go Fernsbrook Parkway to Southampton Street. The HOV lane's busy near the gas tank. 27 minutes into the city. Route 3 northbound now dealing with delays. Route 18 in Weymouth heading up to the expressway. Lower 93 north backs up 37 in Braintree to the split. Lower 93 south reduced speeds coming off the expressway to Route 37. Route 24 in Randolph toward 95 in Canton. 128 northbound is tied up from 95 to 109 in Dedham. 24 north is crowded. Route 140 in Taunton to 44 in Raynham. Route 27 in Brockton up toward the Randolph merge. 95 north still a bit slow from the state line to Route 1 in Attleboro. Route 123 to Route 140 Foxborough. Dedhamshire overpass Canton. The ramps at 128-93 downtown. Tobin Bridge are backed up to Carter Street and Chelsea. The Zakin Bridge is slow into the O'Neill Tunnel. Levitt Downramp filling in from end to end. The airport tunnels are now backed up to Logan. Route 1A southbound brake lights before the Revere Beach Parkway heading down to the airport. Traveling Metro West, Pike Eastbound's luggage. Route 9 in Framingham, the Western State Police Barracks after 128. Toward the supermarket overpass, 495 to Logan, currently 45 minutes. 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
2: Now, the Long Home Weather Channel forecast.
4: Increasing clouds and cooler force here today as we start off the business week. Scattered showers, even storms possible late this afternoon into and through tonight. Temperatures today reaching highs in the middle to even upper part of the 70s. Low to mid 60s tonight. More showers, even storms in a forecast Tuesday. Temperatures tomorrow afternoon reaching highs in a low to middle part of the 70s. Temperatures warming up for us as we head through midweek. Lots of sunshine for us on Wednesday. Temperatures Wednesday afternoon reaching highs in a low to mid 80s. Sunny and warm again Thursday with high temperatures again in a low to middle part of the 80s. And a chance of showers on Friday as we finish out the business week, remaining warm. Highs Friday afternoon, low to middle part of the 80s. I'm meteorologist Ken Boone from the Weather Channel on the Voice of Boston, AM 680, WRKO.
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0: 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I have met Darren, spoken to Darren actually multiple times, just a huge fan of the Cooner Report. 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

0: Cooner, Boston's Bulldozer, 617-266-6868 is the number. Okay, I want to put to this, the best audience in the business, Cooner Country, I want to put it to you, three questions, and you can take them however you want. Number one, is it time for President Trump to rescind or just pull out of the memorandum of understanding now that talks have broken down again? The Strait of Hormuz is open, closed, and the Iranian delegation, at least for a while, has now stormed out. So is this now just essentially a mess? And let's just pull out of this ridiculous, you know, interim peace agreement, because it's obvious the Iranians aren't serious and they're clearly stalling. But that's me. I want to hear from you. Number two, and I don't know why, but this really gets under my skin, that they are openly mocking President Trump, the Iranian leadership, and saying he does not have the guts, the courage to resume the bombing, and that they will bend him to his will, and that he will reverse himself on everything Iran wants. And as the Iranian president openly said, we will never give up our right to enrichment of nuclear power. So what are we negotiating? I mean, seriously, what are we negotiating? The whole MOU calls for them to eventually give up enrichment. No enrichment, no bomb. As Trump said, I will prevent them from ever getting a nuclear bomb. Well, if they're not even going to give up their right to enrichment, what are we talking about? That means they have not given up their aspirations to have a nuclear weapon. So you can't square the circle. You can talk and talk and cajole and threaten and bribe and put money on the table and bang your fist. And in the end, look what you're dealing with. And then number three, they wouldn't even shake J.D. Vance's hand? That's the kind of contempt they have for the vice president, for our negotiating team, for the United States of America? I'm sorry. I really mean this. Trump gave peace a chance. He did. He exhausted every diplomatic avenue. He gave them an incredible deal on the table. More than generous. Again, you know my position. I think he gave too much, but it doesn't matter now. If they can't sign this deal, and clearly, look at them. They're haggling over every word. They're fighting over every little aspect. If they're not serious about negotiating with this kind of a generous offer on the table, they're not serious about peace. And I think after a while, it's beginning to hurt the president's credibility. You know the expression, you can be too nice? That's what's starting to happen to President Trump. And so my strong advice to him is fish or cut bait. Resume the war and finish them off, or just get out. But this, it's not helping him. It's not helping the economy, the world economy. It's not helping the region. I'm sorry, but the Iranians are playing us for fools. And the last thing I ever want to see is my president being played and my country being played. Am I wrong? David in Brookline. And by the way, and we're hurting our ally Israel. I'm sorry, but I have to call it as it is. This, the Iranians have a strategy to divide the United States from Israel. And if we throw Israel to the wolves, I'm telling you, we are going to empower and embolden a monster in Iran. Israel has the right to defend itself. The enemy here is Iran and their puppet Hezbollah. It's not Israel. David in Brookline, Thanks for holding, David, and welcome.
1: People's Republic. And I just want to expound upon a couple of points you made. The mullahs perceive negotiation as weakness. I think that's something a lot of people don't realize. They don't operate the way that most rational people operate. And so they perceive a willingness to negotiate with them. It emboldens them to just push for more and not, you know, keep their word on whatever it is that they said the day before. Now, I think obviously President Trump and his people know this very, very well. So I really don't know exactly, you know, what the end game is. I was thinking what you said. Yeah, I think the U.S. could take the Strait of Hormuz, but the CCP is advising. These are 7th century terrorists over there living in caves a lot of the time. Somebody's advising them. So it's the CCP. So if they are advising them, if we take over the Strait of Hormuz, you know, one stray missile and we got a tragedy on our hands. So taking the Strait does come with some risk. And then my final point, Jeff, if I could say this, and I know it may sound a little abstract, but you've made it before, you've alluded to it. It's not just the CCP. Somebody, who else is advising these 7th century terrorists on the politics and everything else? Is it the Democratic Party or is it their coach, the dear leader? Do you remember, Jeff, I believe it was 2009, and again, I know this sounds conspiratorial, but I'll never forget this, and I paraphrase. He was making a speech saying the U.S. should share their secrets of NASA with the Muslim world. So I wonder if it's not just the CCP, but if it's the Democratic Party and their dear leader somehow advising the mullahs on what to do. And one P.S., Jeff, if I could, I don't mean to get off track. You had a caller on Friday. I don't remember his name. I think he was from New Jersey. I took issue with what he said. I'm usually pretty objective. To compare the Israeli military to the terrorists, to a country that the only thing they do, and I don't mean the people of Iran, but their government, who the only thing they know is terror, killing, death-worshipping, hating, roadside bombs, etc. To compare the Israeli military to them, I'm going to choose my words carefully. He's a fool, and I won't comment on what's in his head and his heart, but absolute asinine statement.
0: Oh, look, it's anti-Semitism. I'm going to be very honest with you. You're seeing it everywhere now, on the left, even some on the right, where they keep comparing Israel to Iran, comparing Israel to Hezbollah. Now they're openly comparing them to the Nazis. I mean, I'm not kidding. The left's lead podcast influencer, basically, I would say like their Rush Limbaugh, okay, is a guy called Hassan Piker. Hassan Piker, he's nuts. I'm telling you, he's deranged. He's a hardcore communist. I mean, he's a red and hammer and sickle communist. He's an admirer of China. He's an admirer of Castro's Cuba. He's an admirer of the old Soviet Union. The libs love him. All of these Democrats, socialists of America, he's must listening. They love him. AOC listens to him. Graham Plattner listens to him. Mamdani listens to him. That's their guy. Okay, that's their Rush Limbaugh. He has now come out and said, he's a vicious anti-Semite. He has come out and said, his words, Israel does not have the right to exist. And that he says they are just like Nazi Germany. And just like Nazi Germany was wiped off the face of the earth, Israel should be wiped off the face of the earth. So that's the poison that the Democrats and the left are swimming in. And you're absolutely correct. This is not even a conspiracy theory. the Democratic Party is in open alliance with Iran. The Democratic Party is constantly giving advice to the mullahs because they want Trump to lose. They want Iran to win. They want Iran to win for several reasons. Okay, but one of the biggest ones is they want to smash Trump's mouth, his teeth, in the midterms. And they believe that if Trump loses this war, then this they can run on this defeat and basically drive Trump out of Washington on a rail. Take back the House, take back the Senate, and then lay the ground for a massive impeachment. Now, I can play you the cut. I have Kamala Harris in her own words. In her own words. She's on with Don Lemon. And he says, well, you know, if the Democrats win the midterms and, you know, you come back to power in 2028 or somebody like you, what are the Democrats' plan for the country? And she says it openly. 13 Supreme Court justices. We're going to pack the Supreme Court. We're going to give statehood to Puerto Rico and to Washington, D.C. So that's 4 extra Senate seats. And she says we're going to abolish the Electoral College. And then comes amnesty for every single illegal alien. And we're going to reopen the border. And someone like Trump can never win again. And the Republicans will never hold power again. And even if they do, we'll have a packed crony, a puppet Supreme Court, rubber stamp Supreme Court, that will block and shoot down anything the Republicans pass. So they're going for a complete communist takeover of the United States. And they hate Israel. They don't just hate America. They hate Israel. And I'm warning all the Jews out there. They're going to come for you. You got to listen to they're running a guy with a Nazi tattoo for 18 years. And it's an SS tattoo. And he said, it's my tattoo. He loves it. They're listening to a guy, Hassan Piker, who's calling for the massacre and elimination of all Jews. They've got a mayor in New York now who's a vile, virulent anti-Semite who says he can't even stand to see someone with a skull cap or who looks Jewish or has the Star of David. I mean, do I have to keep going on? How much more evidence needs to pile up? And so the closest heir to the Third Reich are the Islamofascists in Iran. It's a fact. And the Democrats are siding with Iran and Hezbollah. So that's why, and look, my big fear, and it's nothing against the brave people of Iran. I love the people of Iran. I wouldn't want to live under these animals, would you? Who would? These barbarians that enslave you. But my ultimate concern, I'm sorry, I'm America first, is America. We don't come back if the commies take over. You don't come back if the far left takes over. You just don't. And then we're screwed and the world is screwed. And that's why I'm seriously urging to the President of the United States, I don't see a road here, a path to some kind of success. I don't see it. I mean, it's 24 hours into the negotiations and you're already threatening to blow up the whole country. I'm not blaming him. I'm just explaining. Trump is so frustrated after 24 hours. Saying, don't block, don't close the Strait of Hormuz. Stop doing that. Stop telling me that, you know, you're not going to meet with my negotiators. Stop telling me that I've got to sell Israel down the river. And that I have to protect Hezbollah. You don't call the shots. So he's, you know, if we're 24 hours in and you're threatening to blow up the entire negotiating team and the entire country of Iran, I don't see how this is going to work. Now, look, you gave peace a chance. You exhausted every diplomatic option imaginable. You bent over backwards to choose the path of peace. But sometimes with 7th century medieval barbarians, there's nothing to negotiate. You know, they love Hitler. Well, let's use the Hitler analogy. You can't negotiate with Hitler. I'm sorry. Or, you know, the Imperial Japanese Tojo. And honestly, they do remind me more of Tojo, the Imperial Japanese, than Hitler. Okay? But anyway, but just let that go. You can't negotiate. You just can't. And I'll tell you, our negotiators, our media, our, you know, the negotiating team, you got to hear Witkoff, Kushner, J.D. Vance. He goes, I've never seen this. We're arguing over every single word. Like Bill Clinton made a big deal about, you know, what's the definition of is. Okay, that was to try to cover up having sex with an intern in the Oval Office. So we, the definition of sex and the definition of is, but it's not every word. With these people, it's every single word. And they love to fight. They live to fight. They live to argue. They live to bicker. For them, it's drama. For them, they go back and tell the story again. I told J.D. We never give up our right to enrichment. I told the American to his face, his extended hand of friendship. I said, puh, death to America. And they live for this. I'm telling you. Oh. And then they'll tell the story 1,000 times. I'm telling you, that's how they are. You know, we're not negotiating with France. The Saudis are much easier to negotiate with. Or the Kuwaitis, or the, I don't care. Take your pick. Look at the pictures. They walk in like they own the place. They're bulging with aggression. They truly believe in their warped, fanatical mind. They've won the war. Because for them, think about it, 13,000 strikes and they're still standing. And now they're able to cut off the Strait of Hormuz at will with their boot on the throat of the world economy. They feel like lions. They feel like champions. So that's what we're running up against. They don't live in the real world. They live in some Islamist fantasy. And now they're starting to mistreat and disrespect our vice president, our president, the United States of America, and our negotiating team. I'm sorry, you walked out on us? No. We walk out on you. 617-266-6868. Agree, disagree. Maestro Mike. Arthur in Chestnut Hill. Thanks for holding, Arthur, and welcome.
2: Hi, Jeff. I got a few points about all of this stuff. First of all, the tenure of everything changed with this war, which isn't even a few months old. I mean, which most of it's been a ceasefire. But we weren't prepared to go to war, and it's pretty obvious now. And we found that out when Hegseth stupidly went before a Senate Intelligence Committee and divulged the fact that we were out of weapons. And then after that, Mark Kelly went on Face the Nation and divulged that we don't have enough weapons, that we were out of weapons. And to further point out the truth of it, Trump has invoked the Defense Production Act, which is designed to force manufacturing companies to accelerate the replenishment of our weapons. And that's why I think we're not fighting. And now Iran obviously found out about it because Mark Kelly divulged it to the world. And Trump stupidly is acting like a raving lunatic, and instead of keeping his mouth shut and stop making all these empty threats because he backed himself into a corner. And the fact that he's turned on he couldn't shine Bibi Netanyahu's shoes for what this for what Israel has had to go through since 1948. They were attacked the day after. They've been dealing with the Palestinian threat for 80 years after one peace deal, after another peace deal, after another peace deal, which this country has rammed down their throat. And there was peace for, land for peace. How did that work? You can't negotiate with people who are
0: fanatics. Arthur, can you do me a favor? I'm up against a hard break. Please, I want you to continue. Arthur says negotiating with the Iranians is a big mistake. Agree, disagree, your calls next.
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7: Traveling into downtown Boston, the Tobin Bridge is backed up toward Carter Street and Chelsea. The Zakin Bridge, plenty of company with you getting into the O'Neill Tunnel. The Leverett down ramp is filled in. 93 to Storrow Drive. Airport tunnels backed up to Logan. Route 1A southbound brake lights. Bell Circle Review heading down to the airport. Traveling Metro West, Pike eastbound sluggish. Route 9 in Framingham. The Western State Police Barracks, 128. The supermarket overpass north of town, 93 south slowing route 133 in Andover to Dascombe Road, where two breakdowns have been cleared and delays continue. Route 125 in Wilmington to Concord Street, Commerce Way, moving them off LF Stone, Roosevelt Circle, Medford to the Leverett Connector. 128 southbound congested, Salem Street, Wakefield to Wash Street, Woburn. Route 3 in Burlington toward routes 4 and 225 in Lexington. 3 south reduced speeds, 495 in Chelmsford. Route 129 is slow again, reaching the ramps to 128 in Burlington. Route 1 south backing up 95 in Peabody to Jug Analytes. Main Street Sock is down to Route 99. South of town, Expressway North packed in. Fernsbrook Parkway to Southampton Street, the HOV lane. You're backed up near the gas tank. 28 minutes into Boston. Route 3 northbound delays start at Route 18 in Weymouth, heading up 293. Lower 93 north backs up 37 in Braintree, trying to get to the expressway. Lower 93 south, reduced speeds coming off the expressway to Route 37 in Braintree. Route 20 in Randolph to Ponkapog Milton. 138 in Canton over to 95. 128 northbound side up from 95 to 109 in Dedham. 24 north crowded Route 140 in Taunton to 44 in Raynham. Harrison Boulevard Avon toward the Randolph Merge. 95 North slows, 295 in Annabro to Route 140 Foxborough, South Main Street, Sharon to Route 1. Then from the Dedham Street overpass in Canton to the ramps at 128-93. 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
8: Showers, even storms for us here as we start off the business week. Sunny and warm heading through midweek, and then a chance of showers again for week's end. Increasing clouds out there today and cooler, scattered showers and storms later on this afternoon into and through tonight. Middle to upper 70s this afternoon, low to mid 60s tonight, cloudy with more showers, even storms Tuesday. Temperatures tomorrow afternoon reaching highs in the low to mid 70s. Warming up with sunshine as we head through midweek, both Wednesday and Thursday. Look for afternoon highs in low to mid 80s with a mostly sunny sky. Chance of showers again Friday as we finish out the business week. Highs Friday afternoon will be right around 80 degrees. Chance of showers on Saturday, sunshine Sunday. I'm meteorologist Ken Boone from the Weather Channel on the Voice of Boston, AM 680, WRKO.
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0: Jeff Cooner, Boston's Bulldozer, 617-266-6868 is the number. Okay, let's go right back to Arthur. Arthur, you're saying basically Trump now has backed himself into a corner. Pete Hegseth revealed that we've run out of munitions. We're low on armaments. Mark Kelly, after a classified briefing, told the world in an interview, basically we've depleted our stockpile. So essentially you're saying we may not even have the weapons or the firepower to even resume a war if we want to. The Iranians know this, and so now they feel they're holding the cards. Please pick up where you left off, Arthur. Arthur, did we lose you? Okay. All right, let's go to Nick in Weymouth. Thanks for holding, Nick, and welcome.
1: How you doing, kid? Hey, you know, well, Trump needs to tell them face to face, I have another option. That option will be taking you, Iran, out of the oil business. They export from 1.2 billion, 2 million barrels to a little over 2 million daily. Their top four are United States, along with Canada, Russia, etc. There are 80 to 90 countries who export oil on a daily basis. 40% of that power are Muslim countries, by the way. I would think that Russia, push comes to shove, would be very happy to throw out another 2 million barrels a day without any sanctions, even though they've been pals with these idiots for a long time. We're talking about money here and power, right? I ain't saying we make them powerful. I'm just saying, how about the United States itself? We're always bragging about how much oil we have, okay? Part of this problem, by the way, is the whole oil industry. So what you would do is destroy Kyrgyz Island, okay, for starters. At some point, the oil that they produce has to come above the ground. I know we always hear about everything's on the ground there, but it has to become visible at some point, visible, to go onto a ship. That you keep destroying. Take them out of the oil business, threaten them to do that, and say, by the way, that's another option we haven't discussed, okay? You'll be selling more pistachio nuts, which is about all your next big export is. I think it's number two in the world behind the United States, by the way. I say this jokingly. However, there are 1,300 that they admit to leave their borders every day. It's been happening for years. They go through the northern border, Armenia, safe passage through these places, Turkey. Why? And most of them are younger people, not the elderly. They're going to stay put where they are, like Florida, okay? It's not that it is Florida, but what I'm saying is they are bleeding people, productive people, okay? Military, in the last 6-7 months, are sneaking through the border, too. This is what, not just that, their economy is why they're at the table. What do? They eat, live, and drink oil. Take that away from them. It is not that hard. Just throw that out there and say, by the way, we don't have to destroy the whole country. We just destroy what you produce. What do you think?
0: Just destroy Kyrgyz Island. That's it. It's over. They can't sell a drop of oil on the world market. I mean, that's it. It's over. Now, that will cause energy prices to rise around the world. So you have to have a plan B for other countries to pump out more oil. And it may lead to the Russians saying, look, you guys are going to have a once-in-a-generation opportunity, sanctions-free, pump out 2 million more barrels a day, make up for the difference that, you know, the loss of Iranian oil, and we'll look the other way on sanctions. I mean, there's a million ways we can play this, but you're right. We have a lot of options. And look, just reimpose the blockade. The blockade was squeezing the living, it was choking them to death. The problem is, look, I'm just going back to what Trump himself said. I'm giving you now exactly what he said. He said, I had to sign a peace deal. I had to, he said. Why? Because the Iranian blockade of the Strait of Hormuz was driving energy prices, oil and gas around the world so high that we were going to have a global depression. and that this would lead to a massive recession in the United States. And I did not want to become the next Herbert Hoover. I can play you the cuts. That's literally what he said. So he said, I had to make a deal. Now, to be honest, I don't think, even if it's true, he should not have said that in public. I think he was very tired. He was in France. He hadn't slept in days. And when you're tired, your filter is down, your guard is down. Stuff comes out of your mouth. You go, maybe I shouldn't have said that. But by saying that, he basically told the Iranians inadvertently, not intentionally, but inadvertently, you have the power. You have the power. Whoever controls the Strait of Hormuz essentially controls the world economy. So you now have the power. And that, I think, has really emboldened the Iranians. So I think what Trump now needs to do, and that's why he's hinting, not hinting, he's telling, I'm going to take back the Strait. And if, you know, you want to talk about tolls, we're going to charge tolls. As he put it, as the guardian angel. And Trump is, you know, and asked, well, how much are you going to charge? And he said, 20% of all the oil going in and out. We're going to take a cut of 1/5 of every oil tanker that comes in. That's going to be our price. So he's basically telling the Iranians, you think you're going to take over the Strait of Hormuz? We're going to take over the Strait of Hormuz. You think you're going to charge tolls? You're $2 million per ship? We're going to charge 20%, including all of your ships. Now, he's got the Navy to do it. He's got the military firepower to do it. The question is, does he have the stomach or the will to do it? Because there's a massive poll out. 78% of Americans want the war to end now, like yesterday. So the war has become unpopular, and Trump knows that, and he's heading into the midterms. And so he needs to find a way to break out of this box. Now, my advice is, negotiations is a dead end. You're just losing more time. So either get the hell out or take over the Strait of Hormuz and finish him.
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0: Austin's Bulldozer, 617-266-6868 is the number. Okay, Arthur is back. Arthur, you were adamant on this point that we're running out of munitions. We've depleted our stockpile. Senator Mark Kelly, that traitor, announced it to the world in an interview. Pete Hegseth admitted it in a congressional hearing. And you can't negotiate with fanatics. Israel knows what they're doing. It's their neighborhood. They live there. And to tie Israel's hands now would be a massive mistake. Please pick up where you left off, Arthur.
1: Well, another point with Trump turning around and talking to Bibi Netanyahu the way he did. And number one, if he did that, that's bad enough. But to turn around and tell the world that he told Netanyahu in Israel that if it weren't for me, you'd be destroyed. How disgusting a statement is that for the best ally that this country's ever had? And probably all the targets that we get in Iran are probably from the Mossad. But because he's been behaving like that and acting like that towards Israel, that's emboldened all the enemies of Israel that we have in this country, because there's been a huge rise in anti-Israel rebellion against our biggest ally, which is, of course, tied to anti-Semitism, which I don't know why we don't fight it in this country. Another point is the midterm elections, Jeff. The first call I made when Trump got elected 8 years ago or 10 years ago was he's got to clean up this election integrity in this country. And we have 120 days left, and he hasn't done a thing about it. They were supposed to investigate what goes on in California. In California, they have two elections. They have the one on an election on election day, and then they have their second election after that election's over, which is incredible that that's allowed. And it should have been brought before the Supreme Court that there shouldn't be harvesting, that we should have one election day. And it shouldn't be mail-in ballots. Why do we need mail-in ballots when we have early voting, okay? I mean, there's enough over-convenience for people to get to the polls. And Jeff, if we don't do anything about the elections, they're going to steal it in November. It doesn't matter what goes on if we don't clean up Fulton County, we don't clean up Connecticut, we don't clean up New York, we don't clean up Illinois, California, Arizona. How are we going to win? And we haven't done so well in all the elections that we've had. So I've got a bad feeling about what's going to happen in November, because Trump hasn't done anything about that, and he's prosecuting this war in Iran. He's emboldened them, and you know, a wise president once said, "Speak softly and carry a big stick." You don't see Netanyahu every day ranting and raving about, "I'm going to do this." They just do what they have to do. And Trump should keep his mouth shut. I'm tired of listening to him ranting. He's like a lawyer. He's made himself look like the biggest fool that's ever been in the presidency as far as prosecuting a war. He's not supposed to act like that. He's not supposed to have press conference telling everybody, tipping off what he's going to do. He's hurt his own cause, and he's made a fool of himself. And he's hurt our country on top of it, our credibility. And a memorandum of understanding. What is he doing here? A real estate deal? We need. This is where a businessman has failed us as a man in time of war. And the most important responsibility of a commander when you go to war is to get it over with as quick as you can and use every.

0: And we were just so preoccupied with the bombing and the missile strikes. And the Iranians came in the dead of night, and they just took control over much of the strait. And we've been on the defensive ever since. And I don't understand why we didn't do that, because that would have been the knockout blow. Then they would have literally no leverage, no cards to play. Now they think they've won. Arthur, thank you very, very much for that call. I really appreciate it. 617-266-6868. Look, I can just tell you by what the media is reporting. The media reports that it was Pete Hegseth, along with Lindsey Graham and retired general, that clown Keane on Fox, and a columnist at the Washington Post, Mark Thiessen. They've been advising Trump throughout the entire war. And they said, no, you don't need to take it over. Because, to be fair, the chairman of the Joint Chiefs, General Dan Kane, said, well, we've got to take over the strait. It's going to take a lot of work, deploy a lot of assets. But he's the leader of CENTCOM. And he said, we got to go in there and take the strait. And they all said to him, they said, Mr. President, don't worry about it. This thing will be over in 10 days. It'll be a lightning war. You kick the door down, the whole rotten structure will come crashing down. Take out the, like Maduro. We just take out the Ayatollah, take out the top IRGC military commanders, decapitate their leadership, hit all of their three nuclear sites again, pound their key military positions. He goes, and the army will defect, the IRGC will break apart, the people will rise up. This thing is over 2 weeks maximum. And 2 weeks is now turning into 4 months. And we did not capture the Strait of Hormuz. By the way, every war game for 25 years said immediately after we attack Iran, as they were wargaming this, that the Iranians would immediately block the Strait of Hormuz. Immediately. So Hegseth has to answer this question. Why did you not prepare a plan B to block the Strait of Hormuz? It was a failure in war planning by Pete Hegseth. And that's why I'm demanding that he resign. Because he failed the operation. He failed the president. I believe he failed the Iranian people. And I believe he failed the world. Someone's got to be held accountable for this. Agree, disagree. 617-266-6868 is the number. Your calls next.
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5: Looking out on Metro West, Pike eastbound sluggish, Route 9 in Framingham to the Western State Police Barracks, then from 128 Supermarket Overpass, Cambridge Street to Fenway Park, 495 to Logan Airport, 56 minutes. Coming into the city, Tobin Bridge is backed up to Carter Street, Chelsea, Zakin Bridge heavy and slow into the O'Neill Tunnel. Lever down ramps filled in top to bottom. Airport tunnels backed up to Logan. Route 1A southbound. There are brake lights from Revere Beach Parkway heading down to the airport. North of town, 93 South Sloan.

0: Route 125 in Wilmington to Concord Street, Route 129 to 128, Roosevelt Circle, Medford, the Lever Connector. State line to Boston, 45 minutes. 128 South, congested Main Street, Linfield, the Washington Street, Woburn. Route 3 in Burlington, toward Chapella Road, Wall Van. 3 South, there are reduced speeds. 495 in Chelmsford, Route 129, slowing again at the ramps to 120 in Burlington. Route 1 South backs up 95 in Peavey, the Jug Handle Lights, Linfels Parkway, Saugus, Route 99. 495 North, below the speed limit, Route 2 in Littleton to Route 119. Southbound on 495, there are brake lights. Route 20 in Andover to 93. South of Town Expressway North now, parking lot from the split to disabled vehicle in the right lane before Granite Avenue. Delays continue to Southampton Street. The HOV lane get backed up near the gas tank at 33 minutes into the city. Southbound Expressway busy Columbia Road to Freeport Street, 16 minutes tunnel to the split. Route 3 northbound delays start, Route 18 in Weymouth, heading up to 93. Driving on the lower 93 northbound, you're backed up Route 37 in Braintree, trying to get to the Braintree split. Lower 93 south, reduced speeds Logan Express and Braintree to 95 in Canton. 128 northbound is tied up from 95 to 109 in Dedham, Route 16 Newton to Route 20 in Waltham. 24 north, crowded Harrison Boulevard, Avon up to Randolph Mirage. 95 north, slow south Main Street, Sharon to Route 1, Cody Street, Armour, Walpole to the ramps at 128 and 93 in Canton. 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
1: Now, the Long Home Weather Channel forecast.
2: Increasing clouds and cooler for us here today as we start off the business week. Scattered showers, even storms possible late this afternoon into and through tonight. Temperatures today reaching highs in the middle, even upper part of the 70s. Low to mid-60s tonight. More showers, even storms in a forecast Tuesday. Temperatures tomorrow afternoon reaching highs in a low to middle part of the 70s. Temperatures warming up for us as we head through midweek. Lots of sunshine for us on Wednesday. Temperatures Wednesday afternoon reaching highs in a low to mid-80s. Sunny and warm again Thursday with high temperatures again in a low to middle part of the 80s. And a chance of showers on Friday as we finish out the business week, remaining warm. Highs Friday afternoon, low to middle part of the 80s. I'm meteorologist Ken Boone from the Weather Channel on the Voice of Boston, AM 680, WRKO.
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0: are Boston's bulldozer cleaning up the Iranian bull. 617-266-6868. Okay, lines are blazing. Jim in New Hampshire, thanks for holding, Jim, and welcome.
1: Hey, Jeff, happy Monday.
0: Happy Monday, Jim. What's on your mind, my friend?
1: So last week I called in, and you actually had a good point. So that I was always been on that. Let's not even get involved in this war side. So you were talking about the walk away point, this position. I'm like, okay, I actually kind of do agree with that, because a deal, let's just be honest, it looks bad. I'm not a fan of the deal. I still like a deal of a war, and I'll get that in one quick second. But the deal is bad. It looks bad. And the other one was war. And a lot of people are calling in, let's just go in. Well, we did go in. We went in heavy in the air, and it didn't work. We lost 50% of our munitions. We took them out of Southeast Asia, and we didn't do ground troops. But that would be, if we're going to go back at this, the two options. There's ground troops, which, yes, it could be successful, but also come with a very, very, very high cost, which I don't think Americans are going to want, and I think it'll destroy the Republicans. The other would be unconventional weapons, which I never hold it past, because they're there for a reason. They're not there to just sit and collect dust. You know, you got three types. You got the thermonuclear, you got the atmospheric nuclear, and you got the tactical. Now, atmospheric might be the way they go, and that's not good. It's not thermal, but it's really terrible. So anyways, your position was the kind of, let's just walk away. And I'm like, you know what, maybe, and I'm not saying walk away, but I'm saying let's just kind of play status quo, maybe the blockade, maybe let's make this an economic attrition between us and Iran and the world. Because what will happen is we can withstand it. I don't like it, but we can withstand it. Iran cannot withstand it. You know, who can withstand it? Us, China, and Russia. Now, let's be honest. What is the world right now? It's basically us, the three superpowers running this world. It's China, it's Russia, and the U.S. So if anything, it's just going to cement what we already know is. It's regional hegemony, and, you know, it's power in these regions, and it would just be solidified. And so that might be an option, a realistic option. And then in the meantime with that, maybe to solve the situation in Lebanon, do what they did in North Korea, a demilitarization zone. They hate each other. North Korea and South Korea hate each other to death, worse than anyone I can imagine. But they did that. So maybe try to work on that. And then the other option, while we get through this, work on alternative energies. Now there's hydroelectric, there's solar, there's nuclear. Almost 50% of our energy is done that way anyway. And if you look at China, why are they so doing so well through this? Because the majority of the production is, I think they almost have 1,000. They have like 10 times more production than the world combined of solar and alternative energies. So, yeah, look through things that don't really cost us on such a high reliance on oil coming out of the Middle East, which has always been an issue for us. It does work. I mean, whether you're a fan of solar or wind or hydroelectric or thermal or whatever, one of those or both or a couple of those worked in concession being up in the process would make a difference, especially nuclear. Everyone's afraid of nuclear, but guess what? It works pretty well, and it's really cheap, and it's super efficient. So, yeah, and another thing, a quick point I want to make is a lot of people say, oh, Iran's a stupid, they're savages. Listen, they've been around for forever. This Persian civilization, I don't agree with the theocracy there. I don't agree with, but you know what? They're not idiots. They know what they're doing. They're using the strait as in, that's their nuclear weapon. Let's be honest. That is their deterrent, and they're using it. So let's try to get away from that. I actually did agree with what that point you made last week. Let's try that third option, because I know the other two options aren't working. As much as I'd like a deal, it's not going to happen. I think you have too many people in the way. Too many things are going to happen. And it really isn't a good deal in the first place. I mean, let's just be honest. And war, to me, is never an option, especially at this level. We're not talking – if we were saying, oh, we're going into this now, we'll throw some, you know, air attacks and we'll do this from the sky. All right, let's try it out. Well, we tried it out. We saw what happened. And I think we'd be at stage two or three now. And stage two or three, I don't think any Americans are really going to support. And that's it.
0: Well, what's happening now, Jim, is it's becoming a quagmire. The negotiations are becoming a quagmire. The Strait of Hormuz is clearly now a quagmire. One lane is open. Sometimes it's, you know, open, it's closed, and they reopen it, then they close it again. So the Strait of Hormuz is becoming a quagmire. Lebanon is becoming a quagmire. And I really want to urge, not just you, Jim, but the entire, all of you listening, the entire Cooner Country audience, it's a sideshow, Lebanon is, until it's not a sideshow. Meaning, the country now, according to the president of Lebanon, he delivered an address to the entire nation, saying his words, not mine, we are on the edge of an abyss of a civil war. that Lebanon is going to have a civil war like they had in the late 1970s, where the whole thing is just going to blow apart. He said the Christians are tired of all of the bombing. They're tired of Hezbollah. They're tired of the fighting between Israel and Hezbollah in Lebanon. The president of Lebanon, who's a Christian, told Hezbollah, get out, take your weapons, take your cash, take your funds, take your propaganda, take your men, get out of our country. You are destroying us. And Israel now has come out and said they are not going to allow Hezbollah to get entrenched in Lebanon so they can launch drone after drone, rocket after rocket, missile after missile, pounding northern Israel night after night, day after day. And Bibi has now said, if I've got to launch an all-out invasion into Lebanon, I will. Hezbollah has said they have over 100,000 rockets and missiles that they are now willing to fire into Israel. So Lebanon is going to blow sky high, and it's going to lead to a massive war. Trump now has come out, and this is the big development on top of everything else. He floated it on Friday. He now has really hammered the point home. He has criticized Israel openly in the interview with Fox News, on not just on Truth Social, but interview with Fox, the Trey Yangst. He says, I'm almost quoting him now verbatim. He said, I don't like the way Israel is handling Hezbollah. They should have knocked them out already. But they're not able to deliver the knockout blow. And so what they're doing is, he says, they're targeting buildings where there are some Hezbollah terrorists, and the whole building comes crashing down, the apartment houses. And he says it's killing a lot of civilians. Many of them are not Hezbollah supporters. I'm just telling you what Trump said. And so he said women are dying, children are dying, the people of Lebanon are getting very angry, the president is very angry. He goes, I don't believe Israel can finish Hezbollah off, at least not without doing all of this massive collateral damage. So he said, you know who I think can? Syria. And he said the leader of Syria is, you know, a fighter himself. He says, I've spoken to him. He said, unleash me and my army and forget Israel. Put Israel on the sidelines. And Syria will invade Lebanon. And we will take out Hezbollah because we are going to go right on the ground and take them out one by one by one by one. Not from the air, but from the ground. Now, the problem with that is, A, I don't know if Israel will ever accept that. B, the president of Syria, you can look it up, please, don't take my word for it, is Al-Qaeda. In fact, for a while he was ISIS, but he's Al-Qaeda. He's a Sunni terrorist. He has massacred and continues to massacre Christians, Alawites, the Druze in Syria. He's a head chopper. I mean, I'm not like, you know, I'm not a figure of speech. He's been on videos when he was a warrior sawing people's heads off. This is the guy now who's running Syria. We're going to unleash this savage, this animal, into Lebanon, and God knows the atrocities that are going to be committed. All hell is going to break loose. So Lebanon is now turning into a quagmire. So here's the problem. Hezbollah doesn't want to stop attacking Israel. Israel will never stop retaliating. So that means the Lebanon issue is going to derail the memorandum of understanding. It already is. The Iranians now have said they're never going to give up enrichment. So I'm looking at this memorandum of understanding and I'm like, how does this get off the ground? It's conditioned on a ceasefire between Hezbollah and Israel. There will never be one. It's conditioned upon Iran giving up their nuclear program and their capacity for enrichment. They've said it again. Hey, You said unconditional surrender. We're still standing. You changed your mind. You're going to change your mind on this. We're going to force you to concede on this. So Trump now is in a bind because he's negotiating with these barbarians. They're fanatics. Trump himself famously said on Truth Social, forgive me, on X, Iran has never won a war and they have never lost a negotiation. This is what they do. They haggle and haggle and haggle until you just throw your hands up. And so my advice to the president is it's a quagmire, like quicksand. The more you step in it, the more you sink. So you've got two options and time is wasting. We're going into July now. Either just get out. That's fine. Just get out. Or resume the war. And this time finish it. And what I mean by finish it is send the U.S. Navy into the Strait of Hormuz. Forcibly reopen the Strait. Take away that leverage from the mullahs. And then you'll see a very different negotiation. But I think the longer he tries to go on with this negotiation, especially the way they're insulting the president, and insulting the vice president. I mean, to me, it's unacceptable. And I love this man dearly. I voted for him 3 times. I campaigned for him 3 times. I put my career on the line for him every single time. I'm one of the most hated men in Massachusetts because of my support for him. I'm not complaining. I'm just explaining. But I can't stand to see him keep making these threats over and over and over and over again. And it's getting to the point now they're mocking him publicly, the Iranians. He's all talk, no action. He will never bomb us. We don't take his threats seriously. Quote, we laugh at you. I'm like, get out of there. Give him the middle finger. Listen to me, honestly. Give them the middle finger at the negotiating table and get the hell out of there. And then say, okay, you think I'm bluffing, huh? I'm a BSer, huh? Okay. Now you're really going to learn a lesson you're never going to forget. You don't treat an American president like this. You don't treat a vice president like this. Especially a good, decent vice president like J.D. Vance, he extended his hand to say, let's be friends and let's negotiate in good faith. They refused the hand. Do you understand? They threw his hand away. Like, don't even touch me. You don't disrespect the United States like this on the world stage. Period. Not, and by the way, not when we're offering you the peace deal of a lifetime. They should be thanking us, groveling and thanking us for the peace deal that we're about to potentially sign. They're looking at $400, $500, $600 billion. They're never going to be richer than now. He's going to help rebuild all of Iran. And this is how you treat us? Blank off. I'm sorry, that's the only response. What else does a self-respecting country, what else would a self-respecting country say? Okay, buddy, blank off. Okay, you think we're bluffing? Okay. You're going to find out soon. But this, I'm sorry, this is a humiliation. They're humiliating us. Agree, disagree, 617-266-6868. Mike, who do you want me to go to next? Lisa in New Hampshire. Thanks for holding, Lisa, and welcome.
2: Hey, it's been a while. How are you?
0: I'm good. How are you, Lisa?
2: Well, I'm a little
3: PO'd, if I'm going to tell the truth.
0: Lisa, hold on. Literally, you sound like a man now. Something has happened. We got to restore the connection. You don't sound like a robot, but you sound like a man. So unless you've gotten a sex change operation within 2 seconds, let's see if we can make you sound like Lisa again. Mike, have we restored the connection? Mike is still working on it. You want me to go to somebody else, Mike, or you want to give Lisa another try? All right, let's go back to Lisa. Lisa, are you there?
2: I am.
0: Yes, you sound like yourself. Go ahead, Lisa.
2: So I'm a little upset, so I'm going to stay as calm as possible. I've been off the grid for a couple of months, if you've noticed. I haven't called or anything like that because I had to walk away because I'm one of those MAGA people, Trump people that trusts him, not necessarily everybody around him, but trusts him. And I know that he's brilliant. I know that he's been following this for decades. And I know that his goal in his heart and in his legacy is world peace, right? So that's ultimately what he wants to be remembered for. He knows that Iran being Iran will never give us world peace. So what did he try to do? He tried to get rid of the nuclear program completely because they're only made for us. The missiles that they have hit everybody else. The nuclear program is directly for us. You know, death to America for 50 years. So in my heart, I want to believe that he is doing this because of the protests in Iran, because the young people were rising up. He knew they couldn't defend themselves. So he did what he could from the air. He wants to get rid of the nuclear program and delay it far enough into the future that those college students and young people that were in the streets will find a way to be the actual regime. And then he gets to delay with enough time for them to rise up. He's taken down 2 levels, going into the 3rd level. He does not want to hurt civilians. He does not want to put boots on the ground. He's trying to save the world. NATO turned their back on him. He's basically fighting this war with his hands tied behind his back. And I am so sick and tired of people saying, oh, I'm embarrassed by him. And he all talk and no action. This guy has more balls than any living president that we've ever known. And he is trying to fight the world alone. He doesn't know who he can trust. Nobody wants to back him. If it were me, I would walk away from NATO. I would join forces with Russia and China, keep my enemies close. I would take over that strait, and I would put my middle finger to the rest of the world. That's just how I feel about it.
0: Well, I mean, Lisa, what would you recommend? Because apparently negotiations are continuing. Vance is forcing the issue, you know, forcing the negotiations to go forward. And he says that they're looking to end the fighting between Israel and Hezbollah. They want a ceasefire there. And apparently now the Iranian delegation is back at the talks. And slowly but surely, they're now saying they could buy U.S. crops. I'm not kidding, U.S. crops with some of the frozen assets that would be unfrozen. So Vance is basically saying, look, we're starting to slowly begin to chop wood, as he put it. We're starting to slowly get the talks back on track. And, you know, Vance says, let's keep going. Because he thinks in the end we can get a reasonable deal. What do you say, Lisa?
2: Agree. However, I don't disagree with the diplomacy. I don't disagree with trying every conceivable attempt to not have to hurt civilians. There is no way Trump is walking away. There's no way. We saw what he's capable of doing in the dark of night. So we know that they're capable of blowing them right up off the map, which should have been done 25 years ago anyway, but that's neither here nor there. I think diplomacy for his legacy, he wants to be a peacemaker. He wants to try everything he can, no matter how inconceivable it might be, because he doesn't want war. He doesn't want official war. But if his back's against the wall and they keep it up, in my opinion, there's no way he walks away. There will be, you know, another phase of the war. He's trying to avoid the water. He's trying to avoid their tanks. It's not because...
0: No, I agree with you. You know, you're saying, look, he's not afraid. If he needs to resume the bombing, he will. I agree with you. But it looks like he's determined to at least give the diplomatic path, you know, every possible chance. So the talks are back on.
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8: Starting with the ride south of town, Expressway northbound, bumper to bumper, split to a disabled vehicle in the right lane before Granite Avenue. Delays continue to Southampton Street. HOV lane backed up by the gas tank. 32 minutes into Boston. Southbound Expressway, busy Columbia Road to Freeport Street. 15 minutes, tunnel to the split. Route 3 northbound delay start, Route 18 in Weymouth heading up to the expressway. Lower 93 north backing up Logan Express and Braintree to the split. Lower 93 south reduced speeds from Logan Express at 95 in Canton. 120 northbound sided from 95 to Route 109 in Denham. Route 16 Newton to the Mass Pike. 24 north crowded Harrison Boulevard, Avon to the Randolph Merge. 95 north is slow from 295 in Attleboro to 495 Mansfield. South Main Street Sharon to Route 1. Cody Street Arm, Wobble, the ramps to 120 at 93 in Canton. North of town, 93 south slowing Route 125 in Wilmington to Concord Street. Route 129 to 128. Then from a crash at Roosevelt Circle, Medford to the Lever Connector. 93 northbound is tied up from an accident scene before Montvale Ave, Stoneham, heading up to 128. 128 south congested Main Street, Linfield, to Washington Street, Woburn. Routes 4 and 225 in Lexington toward Pillar Road, Waltham. Northbound delays at 128, 95 in Peavey to Lowell Street. 3 south reduced speeds, 495 in Chelmsford, Route 129, slow again at the ramps to 128 in Burlington. Route 1 south backs up, 95 in Peavey to Jug Handle Lights, Linfield's Parkway, Saugus, to Route 99. 495 north below the speed limit, Route 2 in Littleton to Route 119. 495 southbound brake lights. 114 in Lawrence to 93 in Andover. Downtown, toll bridges back to Carter Street. Zakim Bridge heavy and slow into the O'Neill Tunnel. Lever down ramps filled in. 93 Storrow Drive. Airport Tunnel should backed up to Logan. Metro West, Pike eastbound sluggish. Route 30 in Framingham. The Western State Police Barracks. 120 Supermarket Overpass. Market should overpass toward Fenway Park. 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
9: Showers, even storms for us here as we start off the business week. Sunny and warm heading through midweek, and then a chance of showers again for week's end. Increasing clouds out there today and cooler. Scattered showers and storms later on this afternoon into and through tonight. Middle to upper 70s this afternoon. Low to mid 60s tonight. Cloudy with more showers, even storms Tuesday. Temperatures tomorrow afternoon reaching highs in the low to mid 70s. warming up with sunshine as we head through midweek, both Wednesday and Thursday. Look for afternoon highs in the low to mid-80s with a mostly sunny sky. Chance of showers again Friday as we finish out the business week. Highs Friday afternoon will be right around 80 degrees. Chance of showers on Saturday, sunshine Sunday. I'm meteorologist Ken Boone from the Weather Channel on the Voice of Boston, AM 680, WRKO.
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0: Jeff Cooner, Boston's Bulldozer. 617-266-6868 is the number. Okay, it's been an insane weekend. Anyway, so here is the absolute latest. Talks have resumed in Switzerland. The Iranian delegation stormed out over the weekend, and talks were at least temporarily suspended. Apparently, the Strait of Hormuz was closed for a while. It has now been at least partially reopened. And this is now what President Trump told Fox News, according to Trey Yinks. He was the reporter that he spoke to, that apparently Trump told Fox that he spoke with Iranian officials overnight, and referring to the Strait of Hormuz, said, "You close it and you won't have a country." He went on to tell these officials, quote, "You won't even make it back to your effing country." So he basically threatened to kill or blow up the Iranian delegation if they tried to close the Strait of Hormuz again. As to the comments we played him earlier of Iran's president saying that Iran will never give up the right to enrichment of nuclear power, that just like Trump did a U-turn or a reversal on, according to him, on unconditional surrender and regime change, that Trump will bend to Iran's will on this as well, and that Iran will keep the right to enrich uranium. Trump then said, quote, he said regarding the president, he told him to keep his mouth shut, quote, "He better watch his mouth. He better shape up or we'll take over the rest of the country." Trump has now come out and said that he now is seriously thinking about taking back full control of the Strait of Hormuz. As he put it, blow the crap out of Iran, and that he will then send in the U.S. Navy. And as he put it, the U.S. may take over the Strait in the future, and if we have to, we will collect tolls. The president said the United States is being the guardian angel of the Strait of Hormuz and the entire Middle East. And so the president said ultimately that would involve the United States taking 20% of the oil that passes through the Strait of Hormuz, according to Fox News' Trey Yinkst. So, in a nutshell, President Trump is now telling Iran it's make it or break it. And if you close the strait one more time, I'm blowing Iran to kingdom come. We're going to take over the Strait of Hormuz. We may even take over all of Iran. And we will be the ones patrolling, controlling the strait. And we will be charging tolls. My question to you, should the United States resume the war? Are the peace negotiations, for all intents and purposes, over? And should we forcibly, militarily reopen the strait? And should we be patrolling the strait from now on, as Trump put it, as the guardian angel, and taking a 20% cut of all oil that flows through the strait? Do we want the United States now to be effectively the policeman of the Strait of Hormuz? Yes, no, agree, disagree. 617-266-6868. Mike? Bob in Plymouth. Thanks for holding, Bob, and welcome.
1: Good morning, Jeff. Thanks for taking my call.
0: My pleasure,
1: you know,
0: Bob.
1: What you just said, I'll give it a big yes, because you cannot negotiate with these bums. It's impossible to get them to think our way. I had this conversation Saturday with somebody very close to you, and you said to me earlier today...
0: You mean my wonderful wife on her show, right?
1: Yes, yes, yes. Yes, very close to you, right? Your wife, yeah. Anyway, where was I?
0: You had this conversation with her. Yeah, go ahead, Bob.
1: Yeah, well, you said earlier that you love the Iranian people. Well, I have a problem with that, and I'm going to tell you why. my gut feeling is, and I had this conversation the other day, I do not want these people in my town living next door to me, building a mosque in my town. I don't want anything to do with these people. Fine, let them run their own country, leave us alone, and I agree that Trump should take over the Strait, and I couldn't agree with you more when it comes to that. But, you know, that's how I feel about it, you know. But as far as loving the Iranian people, I do not. I'm sorry.
0: Well, what I mean by the Iranian people, Bob, I don't mean the regime and the people who support the regime. I mean the people who are protesting on the streets, or at least they were until they were all massacred by these savages. Many of them, you know, waving American flags, who are pro-Western, pro-American. Many support the son of the Shah. They want a constitutional monarchy. You know, they want a normal, stable country, good ties with their neighbors, with Israel, with Europe, with the United States. To me, those are the people. When I say the people of Iran, those are the people that I'm talking about, Bob. Certainly not the fanatics. Bob, I've got to ask you, because you've been a strong supporter of this war from the beginning. Did Trump's team strategically, did they make a mistake by not taking the Strait of Hormuz early in the war? Did that inadvertently, I know they knew it deliberately, but that did that unintentionally give Iran effective control over the Strait and now this leverage, which they're using to the maximum?
1: Go in there and just take it and keep it and the hell with them. I'm sick and tired of these people.
0: I'm with you. I'm so sick and tired of them as well. Bob, thank you very much for that call. 617-266-6868. Maestro Mike, we got to go to break. Okay. Sorry, my phone screener is down, just so that all of you know. So I'm relying on Mike telling me in my ear who to go to. We're going to get that fixed by engineering, but that's going to be after the show. So anyway, we're going to continue to take your calls, I promise, next. My friends, you know how much I love my beautiful dog, Rocky. 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

0: Boston's Bulldozer, 617-266-6868 is the number. Okay, a lot of people are speculating about a joke that Trump made. This was in France at the end of the G7 summit after he signed the Memorandum of Understanding, in which he was kidding around saying, hey, look, you know, if the MOU works out great, everybody's going to give me the credit. But if it fails, you know who's going to be the scapegoat? You know who's going to be the fall guy? J.D. Vance. And he was laughing and chuckling and, you know, kind of ribbing and teasing J.D. a little bit, saying, does that make you nervous, J.D.? Are you a little nervous? And some people were saying, you know, it's a joke, but it's not a joke. In other words, there's some truth behind the joke. Is President Trump potentially setting up J.D. Vance to fail? Not that he wants him to fail, obviously, but, you know, heads I win, tails you lose. If somehow J.D. hammers out an agreement and the Iranians sign a final deal, Trump will claim a lot of the credit, as he should. But if the talks fall apart and it turns into an absolute disaster or a complete failure, well, who's the face of the negotiations? J.D. Vance. Who's doing all the press conferences in Switzerland? J.D. Vance. So it will be seen in some ways as his failure. And will that damage him? Fatally cripple or undermine him to be the inevitable nominee in 2028. So this deal, will it take down JD? If the deal goes down, does JD and his reputation go down? Listen now to JD Vance. He's in Switzerland now, and this is how the kind of high stakes that they believe this negotiation poses for not just Iran, but the entire Middle East. Listen now to J.D. Vance saying, we don't just want a deal. We want to transform our relationship with Iran and Iran's relationship with the region and the world. As he puts it, we want to turn a new leaf. Roll cut two, Mike.
1: First of all, I want to thank the President of the United States, who sends his best to all the great leaders assembled here, because he's empowered us to find a diplomatic resolution to a host of issues that matter to the American people, but I think the world. The opening of the Strait of Hormuz, the ending of the Iranian nuclear program, all of these things have already been accomplished. The question before us now is how much more can we accomplish together? Can we turn over a new leaf? Can we change relations in the Middle East permanently? Or do we go back to doing things the old way, which is not our preference, but is certainly very much something that can happen?
0: So basically, are we going to go back to the old Middle East, which has been the Middle East for thousands of years? Or can they literally transform this regime in Iran and put him on a road to true road to peace and prosperity and new relations with the entire region, including America?

0: if you're willing to change your ways. So to me, the vision is beautiful. I commend Trump and JD for putting this incredible path there for Iran and for the entire Middle East. It truly, if they embraced it, if the Iranians embraced it, it would truly be transformative. There's no question. I don't think it's going to happen. Because I think the mullahs are the mullahs are the mullahs. You ever hear this, the famous expression, meet the new boss, same as the old boss? I think the people negotiating now, I think the leadership in Iran, this is still the old regime. The theocratic Shia Islamo-fascist regime that is wedded to terrorism and revolution. And that's why you're not going to see a fundamental change. I know JD's hoping for the best. I know Trump is hoping for the best. But as someone famously said, a leopard can't change its spots. This regime cannot change its spots. And I think that's where the vision is going to crash on the rocks of reality. But that's just me. I want to hear from you. And so the Cooner Country poll question of the day, sponsored by Mario's. Mario's Quality Roofing, Siding, and Windows. By making Vice President J.D. Vance the face of the Iran negotiations, is President Trump trying to help or hurt J.D. Vance? I think to me, there's no question he's trying to help J.D. He trusts J.D. Vance. This is maybe the most important negotiation of Trump's presidency. And he feels there's no one more competent to do it than J.D. Vance. I think the problem is if the negotiations collapse, it may end up hurting J.D. inadvertently. But I want to ask you, does it help or hurt? Is President Trump trying to help him or hurt him? You can vote on our webpage, wrko.com/Cooner, K-U-H-N-E-R. Or you can vote via X, my handle there, at the Cooner Report. All of your calls next. 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
4: Checking the ride north of the city, 93 southbound slowing Route 110 Methuen to attract a trailer fire in the right lane before 495 and Andover. Delays continue Route 125 in Wilmington to Concord Street, Route 129 to 128. Then from a crash at the end of the off-ramp to Roosevelt Circle in Medford down to the Lever Connector. State line to Boston, now 55 minutes. 93 northbound is tied up from the scene of an earlier crash before Montvale Ave Stoneham getting to 128. 128 southbound congested Main Street Linfield to Wash Street Woburn. Routes 4 and 225 at Lexington toward Trapella Road Waltham. Northbound on 128, your delays begin 95 and PB to Lowell Street. 3 south reduced speeds, 495 in Chelmsford to Route 129. Slow again reaching the ramps to 120 in Burlington. Route 1 south backs up 95 and PB to Jug Anna Lights. And again, before Main Street and Saugus down to Route 99. 495 northbound below the speed limit, Route 2 in Littleton to Route 119. 495 southbound brake lights, Route 20 and over to the ramps at 93. South of Town Expressway, northbound stop and go split to Southampton Street. Disabled vehicle before Granite Avenue, that's gone. The HOV lane's backed up prior to the gas tank, 32 minutes into the city. Southbound busy Columbia Road to Fifth Board Street. 15 minutes tunnel to the split.

0: Route 3 northbound delays begin to Route 18 in Weymouth up to the expressway. Lower 93 north backs up Logan Express and Braintree getting over toward the split. Lower 93 south, reduced speed coming off the expressway, getting over to 95 in Canton. 120 northbound started from 95 to 109 in Denham, Route 9 Wellesley to the Mass Pike. 24 north crowded, Harrison Boulevard, Avon, getting up to the Randolph Merge. 95 north, you slow from 295 in Attleboro. Got an accident in the right lane at 495 in Mansfield. South Main Street, Sharon to Route 1. Then from the Coney Street Arm, Walpole, the ramps to 120, 93 in Canton. Downtown, Toe Bridge backed up to Carter Street in Chelsea. The Zakin Bridge heavy and slow into the O'Neill Tunnel. While Everett down ramps filled in from end to end in the airport tunnels, they're backed up to Logan Metro. West Pike eastbound sluggish. Route 30 in Framingham, the Western State Police Barracks, 120 Supermarket Overpass. Then from the Market Street Overpass toward Fenway Park. 495 to Logan, it's 50 minutes. 495 northbound, the car fire has been extinguished at Route 111 in Boxborough. 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President Donald Trump can't book artists for the Freedom 250 event, which makes you wonder, where have all the conservative artists gone? 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
1: Now, the Long Home Weather Channel forecast.
2: Increasing clouds and cooler for us here today as we start off the business week. Scattered showers, even storms possible late this afternoon into and through tonight. Temperatures today reaching highs in the middle, even upper part of the 70s. Low to mid-60s tonight. More showers, even storms in a forecast Tuesday. Temperatures tomorrow afternoon reaching highs in the low to middle part of the 70s. Temperatures warming up for us as we head through midweek. Lots of sunshine for us on Wednesday. Temperatures Wednesday afternoon reaching highs in the low to mid-80s. Sunny and warm again Thursday with high temperatures again in the low to middle part of the 80s. And a chance of showers on Friday as we finish out the business week, remaining warm. Highs Friday afternoon, low to middle part of the 80s. I'm meteorologist Ken Boone from the Weather Channel on the Voice of Boston, AM 680, WRKO.
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0: Jeff Cooner, liberalism's worst nightmare, baby. 617-266-6868 is the number. Okay, Mike, Maestro Mike, Mark in Medford. All right, let's go to Mark in. You're worth every second. Go ahead, my friend.
1: Does anyone to think or say that Trump is doing this to set J.D. Vance up to fail is absolutely foolish. Okay? He's the vice president. You know what he's doing, Jeff? He's being the vice president. He's got a job to do as well, not just sit there and do nothing like every other vice president before him. You know, Trump can't be everywhere, and Trump can't do everything all at the same time, which is the reason why you pick a vice president. Am I right or am I wrong, Jeff?
0: You're completely right. 1,000% correct.
1: Number two, what we seem to not realize is that we're trying to I'm surprised you haven't brought this up. But Fox News also broke that J.D. Vance said that Iran will now allow the International Atomic Agency Association into Iran. Also, did you see that?
0: I did. That's good. I mean, Mark, let me ask you this. Do you trust the Iranians, or are they going to? Because remember, we've had the IAEA in there for years, and they just hide stuff. They just keep hiding and hiding and playing games, you know, the way the Iraqis did. So, I mean, it's nice that the IAEA is going to go in there. Don't get me wrong. But do you really trust, A, the UN to monitor, and B, that the Iranians will be honest?
1: Jeff, I don't. I really don't. And you have a good point there. But what I was going to say before I mentioned that was what we seem to not realize is that we're trying to negotiate with people that live in the 7th century. And in their sick and twisted, warped minds, they believe that they are superior to everyone else in this world. And that's just not the case. They think the Muslim religion is the end-all, be-all. And that is not the case, Jeff. And more countries, except for the United States and Israel, should step up and say, sorry, you're not. And I'm sick and tired of Iran playing these games because Trump ain't playing games, okay? He will blow them back to the 7th century.
0: You know, Mark, I won't cut you off. I promise I'll let you finish your point. But, you know, you're saying they have their 7th century, essentially 7th century barbarians. And you're completely right. There is a video that has gone viral. It's one of many videos. And if you ever have time, Mark, I urge you to look at it. It's very difficult to watch, but it really gives you an inside view into this regime and Iranian society and just how medieval, how primitive, how barbaric it is. It is a husband with, she looks to me, it's a wife. He has a wife. I think she's in her 20s. I just think she's got the head covering, and he has her tied up. He's literally tied her up with rope. And this is outside the home. And she did something, we don't know what, but he's just yelling and screaming at her in Farsi that she disappointed him, that she, quote, didn't please him the way you should please a master. And so he begins, and it's being videotaped, he starts to beat her, like literally beat her. And then he grabs her, and she's crying, and she's all tied up. And he locks her up in this room, and it's sweltering hot outside. Okay, it's like over 100 degrees. I mean, it is like it's an oven. And he lets her basically bake in that room. And then he comes back, it's the video, and I don't know how long he was gone, an hour, 2 hours, whatever. She's begging for forgiveness, and he drags her out again in front of the house, and he just starts to beat her and beat her and beat her and beat her. And then he tells her to go inside the house. I'm telling you, we don't treat dogs. We don't treat animals the way these Islamist savages treat their women. It's so, when you watch it, it is so disconcerting. You want to talk about misogyny. You want to talk about sexism. You want to talk about, I'm using feminist lingo now, the patriarchy. I've never seen something like this. I'm sorry. These people are animals. They're animals. And Mark, I'll never forget this. When Ahmadinejad, I nicknamed him, I Want the Jihad. He was then the president of Iran. This was whatever, 10 years ago, whatever it was. And he was the one, we're going to bomb, you know, we're going to nuke Iran, Israel. We're going to wipe them off the face of the earth. He's the one that started all this. We're going to get the bomb and we're going to kill every single Jew. And so he was interviewed by, there was some conference that he held, a Holocaust denying conference. And he was interviewed by the media, what he thought of women. And I'll never forget this because I repeated what he said about women. And yet I got so much blowback from the audience because they were saying I was being Islamophobic. And I'm like, how am I being Islamophobic? I'm just literally repeating to you what this guy said he believes about women. And he said everybody in the regime believes this, and all the Shia fanatics in Iran, they believe this. This is what they're taught in the Quran, and this is what they're taught by their Muslim scholars. And I'll never forget this. He said, we believe in beating our women, but there's a way to beat your woman. Like, in other words, there's like certain things you can do and certain things you can't do. Like, for example, you can't smash them in the face. You can hit the back, you can hit the legs, you can hit the back of the head, but you don't hit in the face. And he said, you see how enlightened we are here. I'm not kidding. He said, you see how enlightened. And he said this. Yes, she's a woman. She's less than a man, but she's more than a dog. Meaning, like, a dog you can just beat the hell out of. Like, there's no rules. But with a woman, hey, this is how sophisticated we are. You can hit him in the arms, the shoulders, the back of the head, the leg, but not in the face. Not in the face. Hey, come on, she's not a dog. You know, she's not a man, of course. She's way inferior, but she's more than a dog. I don't know. I got tremendous blowback. Take him off the air, blah, blah, blah. And I'm like, I'm just quoting his own words. But I can't quote his own words. But that's a glimpse into their worldview, into their mentality, into the savagery of their mind. This is what we're negotiating with. And what I'm trying to tell President Trump is, I know you do the art of the deal. I get it. But with these savages, a deal is beyond their comprehension. They see a woman and they beat her black and blue and praise themselves saying, but I didn't kick her face in because she's not a dog. There's nothing to negotiate. Mark, am I wrong?
1: Jeff, you're absolutely right. It goes to show you what animals these people are. We don't even treat the worst of our worst criminals in this country that way. At least not today, anyway, if you know what I mean.
0: Yes.
1: You know what, Jeff? Maybe they'll understand if we treat them the way they like to treat women. What if we treat them like that? They won't last 5 minutes. And I think it's like, I don't trust them, Jeff. And I have a funny feeling it's gonna go right back to making holes in the surface of Iran again, but only bigger ones this time. And if that's the case, then you know what? I have a message for Donald Trump. If we have to bomb them again, make sure you make it count this time, and make sure all those mullahs get bombed to holy hell back to the 7th century.
0: Mark, as always, thank you for your call, my friend. 617-266-6868. Okay, just very quick, because the lines are jammed and I want to take more calls. Lindsey Graham has been closely advising Trump this entire war. He's been spending a lot of time with Trump in the Situation Room at the White House. On Friday, when all this blew up, they closed the Strait of Hormuz temporarily. They said extremely offensive, insulting things to the president and the vice president. Then they stormed out of the negotiations. Now they're back in. So, you know, Trump was upset. I don't blame him. He was really upset. So he spoke with Lindsey Graham in the White House for 4.5 hours. They had a 4.5 hour conversation. Lindsey Graham went on CBS yesterday and he said, here's my prediction. This is what Trump is going to end up doing after that 4.5 hour conversation. Roll cut 12, Mike.
2: Is the MOU problematic? Yeah. I'd rather try diplomacy than take it off the table. The money Iran gets is not going to change the future of Iran. It's not enough to reconstruct the country. If you don't have a diplomatic path through the MOU, then you have to go to war or some other form of coercion. Let's try this. Let's try a diplomatic solution. I think it's going to fail. What happens next? I spent 4.5 hours with President Trump Friday. Here's what I think will happen next. If this deal fails, President Trump is going to take the Strait of Hormuz over by force. The United States will control the Strait of Hormuz. We'll charge a fee for all those who go through to pay for the operation. And we're going to expand the Abraham Accords in calendar year 2026. We're going to get Saudi Arabia to join the Abraham Accords, and which is the biggest change in 5,000 years in the Middle East. And if Iran contests control of the Strait of Hormuz by the United States, we will obliterate them.
0: So I think he's basically revealing Trump's thinking. I don't believe Lindsey is BSing on this. I think he did speak to the president for 4.5 hours. That's been confirmed. And I think basically he said, look, you know, Trump said, I got to give peace a chance. I got to give it the absolute utmost chance. If I'm going to take the country back to war, I have to, in my conscience and to the people of the world and to the American people, I exhausted every diplomatic option. But I think it's obvious they both believe it's not going to work. It's just going to fail because these savages are going to make it fail. And then I think the plan is, he's right, we're going to forcibly take back the Strait of Hormuz militarily. We're going to take it back. Trump says, you know what? We're going to charge a toll. We're the ones who are going to charge a toll because this is expensive. So we're going to recoup all our money. And if the Iranians try to challenge us in the Strait, we are going to bomb them into oblivion. And I think the larger goal is, and this is their plan B, because Iran attacked Saudi Arabia, because Iran has attacked United Arab Emirates, Kuwait, Bahrain, these key Persian Gulf states that are just swimming in oil, Trump is going to drive them into the Abraham Accords, forge an alliance between Sunni Islam, these Persian Gulf states, Saudi Arabia being the key one, and Israel, to diplomatically encircle Iran. And then they're going to really be screwed because they don't have the strait. They're going to be obliterated. And then they're going to be surrounded by a confederation of an alliance that will keep them contained for God knows how many hundreds of years. You see, if they had half a brain, you take the deal. Stupid. But no, it's beyond their capacity. It's like a caveman, you know, with the fire, you know, putting two sticks together and trying to create sparks of fire. And you're saying, I'll give you a house, I'll give you a car, I'll give you modern electricity, I'll give you computers, I'll give, and they're No, he just wants his two sticks. That's all he knows, that's all he cares about. And a club, so he can hit a woman over the head and then drag her by the feet. That's what we're dealing with. 617-266-6868. Agree, disagree. Mike? Tom in Lynn. Thanks for holding, Tom, and welcome.
3: Hi, good morning. How are you?
0: I'm good. How are you, Tom?
3: Not bad, not bad. A couple of things. Woodcock and Kushner are not diplomats. They're company men. They need to get out of the way. Two, Vance. I like Vance, Jeff. He was a Marine, and he was an EM. He was an enlisted man. He wasn't an officer. I like that. And I also like the fact that he's a convert to Catholicism. All right? Now, last week, you took apart that memorandum of understanding pretty good. There's a lot of holes in it. There's too many moving parts. It's a no-win situation. Everyone knows that. Trump knows it. But here's the thing. Trump is doing to Vance the same thing that Eamon de Valera did to Michael Collins in 1920 and 1921 when he sent him to negotiate with the Brits. It was a no-win situation, and we know what happened to Michael Collins.
0: I mean, I hope that doesn't happen to J.D. Vance. God forbid, the last thing I'd want to do is see that poor man assassinated. Look, Tom, this is how I read the situation. I think Trump really implicitly trusts J.D. He's very loyal to the president. He's also extremely smart. He's very cool. J.D. Vance is just generally very cool. What the negotiating team says is the Iranians will throw insults, and J.D. just ignores it like they didn't say anything. Or they'll try to bring up side issues, and J.D., he doesn't take the bait. You know, a lot of people get, you know, their temper gets up, and they start arguing, or they get upset. He just, yeah, let's just stick to this. Okay, no, can we just return to this now? That's fine, I hear you. But let's just go back to this. So he's a very cool, calm negotiator who knows exactly what President Trump wants to attain, what Trump is willing to give, what he's not willing to give, what are his red lines, what are not his red lines. And he knows he's a patriot. He's not going to sell us out at the negotiating table. And he's not going to betray the president. Now, look, to be honest, Trump cannot negotiate this deal because you're the president of the United States. You just, it's too much. If it blows up, it damages the president's credibility and his aura. You need someone else to negotiate on behalf of the president. The fact that the president has chosen JD, his number two, his right-hand man, is a sign that Trump is saying, I can't, these aren't, you know, he's not sending his Secretary of State, which is also a very high position, or even Secretary of Defense. I'm sending you my vice president. It's as close to me as I can possibly send overseas. And that's the signal to the Iranians, but to the world. The stakes of this, how serious Trump is, how he really wants a deal, and what's going to happen if there is no deal. Because essentially, if you slap JD in the face, you're slapping Trump in the face. So, you know, again, I don't want to repeat myself, but if the mullahs were smart, shut up. As Trump said, watch your mouth. And you better negotiate in good faith and come back with a deal we can be happy with. Because if JD comes back empty-handed, I think Trump's going to go Thunderdome. And I think, frankly, JD will advise him to go Thunderdome. Tom, final word to you. Agree, disagree?
3: No. Trump's the one who needs to watch his mouth. One day he's going to do this, the next day he's going to do that. Today, yesterday, now he's going to bomb him off the face of the earth. Well, that's good for you. It's a no-win situation. Vance can only lose.
0: Interesting. So you think he's setting him up to fail, Tom?
3: Setting him up, it's a no-win situation. There's too many moving parts. Hezbollah, Lebanon, the Latani River, now they're bombing Beirut. Israel, domestic politics. They want to get rid of Netanyahu the same way they want to get rid of Trump here. There's too many moving parts. It's a no-win situation. Say what you want about Vance, and as I say, I like him a lot, but there's no winners here.
0: Well, let me ask you this, Tom. If, say, J.D. doesn't come back with a deal, say Hezbollah blows it up or the war in Lebanon blows it up or the mullahs just say, no, we're not going to give up enrichment and the whole thing blows up, do you think that really damages J.D. for 2028? Like, does that knock him out of winning the primary in 2028? What say you?
3: I don't know.
0: See, I hope not. Because I don't think it's his fault. I really don't. But Tom, thank you for that call. Really thoughtful call. I may be wrong, but look, I think you send in your best negotiator. He gets you a deal. Great. If not, it's the mullahs, man. How can you blame JD? 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
5: Traveling into downtown, the Tobin Bridge is backed up to the Chelsea curves. Aiken Bridge a bit busy into the O'Neill Tunnel. The Leverett Downriver is filled in from 93 Astoria Drive. The Airport Tunnel is backed up to Logan. Checking Route 1A southbound, the brake lights are prior to Revere Beach Parkway heading down to the airport. Metro West, Pike eastbound sluggish, Natick Service Plaza, the Western State Police Barracks, after 122 Newton Corner. Then from the Market Street overpass to Fenway Park. North of town, 93 southbound slows state line to attract a trailer fire in the right lane before 495 in Andover. Delays continue from the scene of an earlier crash at the end of the off-ramp to Roosevelt Circle in Medford down to the Lever Connector. 128 southbound congested, North Ave Wakefield to 93, routes 4 and 225 in Lexington. Torch Appella Road, Waltham, northbound delays at 120, begin 95 and Peabody to Lowell Street. 3 south, reduced speeds at the ramps to 120 in Burlington. Route 1 south backs up at the Jug and the Lights in Peabody. Below again, Main Street Saugus down to Route 99. 495 north below the speed limit. Route 111 in Boxborough getting up to 2A in Littleton. South of town, expressway northbound, you're packed in. Fernsbrook Parkway to Southampton Street. The HOV lane backed up prior to the gas tank, 27 minutes into the city. Southbound expressway busy. Columbia Road to Freeport Street, 14 minutes. Tunnel to the split. Traveling on Route 3 northbound, there are some slight delays. Derby Street, Hingham, heading up to Union Street and Braintree. Lower 93 south, reduced speeds, Route 37 Braintree to Ponkapog and Vilton. 128 northbound is tied up, Route 9 Wells to Route 20 in Waltham. 24 north, hit the brakes, the Randolph Merge. 95 north slows, 152 on North Attleboro. The scene of an earlier crash was at 495 in Mansfield, then slow again. Denham Shore overpass in Canton to the ramps at 128-93. 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
6: Showers, even storms for us here as we start off the business week. Sunny and warm heading through midweek, and then a chance of showers again for week's end. Increasing clouds out there today and cooler. Scattered showers and storms later on this afternoon into and through tonight. Middle to upper 70s this afternoon. Low to mid 60s tonight. Cloudy with more showers, even storms Tuesday. Temperatures tomorrow afternoon reaching highs in the low to mid 70s. Warming up with sunshine as we head through midweek, both Wednesday and Thursday. Look for afternoon highs in the low to mid 80s with a mostly sunny sky. Chance of showers again Friday as we finish out the business week. Highs Friday afternoon will be right around 80 degrees. Chance of showers on Saturday, sunshine Sunday. I'm meteorologist Ken Boone from the Weather Channel on the Voice of Boston, AM 680, WRKO.
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0: WRKO, Jeff Cooner, Boston's Bulldozer, 617-266-6868. Ken in New Hampshire. Thanks for holding, Ken, and welcome.
1: Good morning, Jeff.
0: Hi, Ken.
1: Still winning. You know, Jeff, the only thing that gives me a little pause is your Lindsey Graham story. Ooh, him with the president for 4.5, that's not good. But let's set that aside. Let's describe what's really happening, because your prime question over the past half hour or so, what does this do? What's happening for J.D. Vance's future? I think this is very good for J.D. Vance's future. Why? Let's say ultimately this is under control. You know, things open up in the Straits. Gas prices keep going down. There's a good resolution ultimately. It may take some time. Are you kidding me? He's got more credentials than anybody in the world to be president of the United States in 2028. This is excellent training. And on top of it, I think they're playing out a good cop, bad cop game. And, you know, we're making a big deal about the public statements that have been made over the last couple days. And, you know what, the Iranians, especially the IRGC, the people that are the tough guys, they always peacock, always. And on both sides, have been a lot bloviated. Meanwhile, do we really know what's going on in these negotiations? No, none of us really do. Have some patience, folks, because ultimately it's what's in those negotiations, what follows, that's going to matter. And all the talk about the mullahs, Jeff, I know you, everybody does mullahs, mullahs, mullahs. The mullahs have virtually no power. The power is when they had Khomeini and Khamenei. They're gone. The days of the mullahs are gone. The IRGC is really calling the shots. And keep an eye on Ghalibaf. Ghalibaf is the bridge to a better future. He's not a good guy. I'm not suggesting. But, you know, when the president talks about, oh, they got better people, basically talking about Ghalibaf, folks. He's the one, the only one they have left with hardly any brains. All these peacockers are just no brains. And the guy, we already took out the latest guy, Tahiti, as I described. And everything is actually going well as long as we don't try to land, put feet on their land. Now, we did have a brief situation where we rescued a couple months ago around Easter. Sort of that. Stay away putting your feet on Iran land. And you don't have to worry about the strait being fully closed. It probably never will be again. Because right now it's wide open to Iran. Iran's going crazy. And that's not good for the short term. But don't worry about it. We can travel the strait anytime we want, nighttime. Because they can't watch us. So don't worry about, you know, the strait being closed, or we shouldn't be playing these games. You know, I know it's a threat, but it's an idle threat. He's just blow-bidding Trump as far as, you know, putting a cost. You know, we're going to do what they do. Nah, that's not going to happen. It's all for show, you know, but what is substantively happening is good down the road. And the other thing, oh, what's going to happen to the midterms? Don't worry about the midterms. Everything's comparative, folks. The D's are weaker than they ever have.
0: And they're getting more insane and more extreme. And I think that's going to be Trump's ace in the hole in the midterms. That when you keep putting up candidates like, I don't know, Graham Plotner, I could run down the list. You know, they may say, I'm not crazy about the Republicans, but I'm not voting for that. I'm not voting for full-throated communism. So I do agree with you, Ken. I think the midterms could be a surprise for a lot of people. Look, you're right. This is JD's moment now in the sun. There's no question. And if he can hammer out a deal, I think there's no question it sets him up beautifully in 2028. No question. The question, though, is can we do a deal? And only time will tell. What I can say with definitive certainty is if they continue to resist on enrichment, Trump is going to have no choice but to scrap the deal. If they continue that Israel cannot defend itself and Hezbollah keeps attacking Israel, then the deal is also going to blow up. So we'll see what's going to happen. I am very skeptical that we're going to have a final deal. I would be shocked. Because, again, you can't negotiate with snakes. And make no mistake about it, these people are snakes.
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0: 6:31 on the great WRKO. Jeff Cooner, Boston's Bulldozer, 617-266-6868. Okay, I want to play two cuts, and I think both of them, in their own way, to me, show clearly, A, that the IRGC regime, the hardliners that are running now Iran, these Islamo-fascist theocrats, they're not interested in peace. They're not interested in a peace deal. And secondly, I don't see how this memorandum of understanding survives another 60 days of the negotiations. Okay, this is the Homeland Security Secretary, Mark Wayne Mullen. He's on Fox. And he says, we got a problem with our border with Canada. Really? What's the problem with the border with Canada? Iranians are coming in. They're pouring in across our northern border illegally, surreptitiously, and we're finding out they're tied to the Iranian Revolutionary Guard Corps, i.e., they are sleeper cells or terrorists who are trying to come into our country as we're trying to talk peace with the leadership in Switzerland. Roll cut 14, a mic.
1: What we've seen happen on our northern border, because of the amount of pressure President Trump has put on Iran with the peace through strength, is we've seen an unusually amount of Iranian nationals trying to sneak in through our northern, not southern border, because President Trump's policies have closed the southern border. So our northern border, we've seen our arrests go up daily on Iranian nationals, and we have a good partnership with our Canadian partners that have been able to help apprehend them too. But it's worrisome because the amount of influx we see and the amount of connections we have when we capture the people that they have direct ties to the IRGC, which IRGC is not the regular army of Iran. The IRGC is the true believers of this radical regime. And fortunately, because of our strength zero policies that we have underneath President Trump, we're able to capture the individuals coming across.
0: They're not interested in peace. We're in the midst of a negotiation in Switzerland, and you're sending in your sleeper cells and your terrorists to come in through our northern border? It's obvious. They're preparing to continue a war, not in peace. Now, secondly, I want you to listen now to Israeli Prime Minister Bibi Netanyahu. He was delivering a speech at an international policy summit, and he says Iran is demanding, in order to continue negotiations, in order to implement the MOU, the Memorandum of Understanding, to get to a final deal, that Israel must pull out all of its forces and military from southern Lebanon. If they don't, the Iranians say they're walking away from the table. This is Bibi's response. Roll cut 11, Mike.
2: As long as we need to protect our people, we will remain in the security zone in South Lebanon. And the reason is perfectly understood. No country would be asked to do otherwise. Now you imagine the United States across the border. You have thousands, an army of thousands of terrorists who pellet your cities and your towns with rockets and ballistic missiles and killer drones. They kill your soldiers, they kill your citizens, they kill your children. And they threaten them every day. Well, what would America do? Would it say, well, there's nothing we can do? Let's hold our fire? Is that what America would say? No. You know damn well what America would do. It would cross the border, create a security zone, kill the terrorists, and protect its people until the threat is removed. That's exactly what we are doing.
0: Does this guy sound to you like he's going to, you know, say, guys, hold fire, hold fire, hold fire for the sake of the negotiations? Let's just keep taking it on the chin from Hezbollah. I don't think so. So Israel rightfully is going to hit back. Hezbollah is going to continue to fire. And this war in Lebanon is going to go on and on, probably escalate. If that's the case, according to the Iranians, they're walking away. There's going to be no memorandum of understanding, no peace talks, no ceasefire. The negotiations will collapse. So, you know, with all due respect to JD, I love the guy. I think he's brilliant. I think he'd be an amazing successor to Trump. I don't know if anybody can get a peace deal. 617-266-6868. Eddie in Charleston. Thanks for holding, Eddie, and welcome.
3: Hi, Jeff. Good morning.
0: Thanks. Hi, Eddie.
3: Thank you for taking my call.
0: My pleasure, Eddie.
3: Okay. Let's not forget about 16 service members that got killed already over this piece of garbage MOU, okay? An empty promise. It's already been proven many, many times. It's already been talked about. I'm sick about hearing this and listening to it. It can't be trusted. They don't want peace. The president has to go in there, hit them hard, and let's get this job done once and for all and end it. And it's unfortunate that we're going to have to lose more people. But you know what? We lost 58,000 people in Vietnam because we didn't finish the job. Let's do it like D-Day in World War II, invade, get a job done, and let's cut out the nonsense. He's already gave peace a try. They don't want peace. So let's just get the job done and end it once and for all. Because if not, like you just said, they're coming in from the northern border. There's going to be more 9/11s. And what's that going to take, the United States and the Democrats to wake up and find out what's really going on? Let's not let it get that far. Let's hit them hard, take the Strait of Hormuz back, invade the country, and give the people freedom there. And that's all I have to say.

0: Now we're both going to drown. The scorpion to the frog. F you. Welcome to the Middle East. And they both drown. Meaning, a scorpion is a scorpion is a scorpion. The frog is the West. Rational, reasonable, pragmatic. Let's all work together. Let's see if we can live together in harmony. Why would he do this? It's so self-destructive. He kills me, but he kills himself. A scorpion is a scorpion is a scorpion. That's the nature of the scorpion. That's the fundamental flaw in this MOU. With all due respect to JD and Trump, brilliant visionaries, brilliant, brilliant men, kind-hearted men, civilized men, Western men, advanced men. Okay? I mean, if they would listen to JD and Trump, Iran would be one of the wealthiest countries in the world. The Middle East would be one of the wealthiest regions in the world. But you're dealing with a scorpion. And the scorpion only knows one thing, to sting. To sting. And even if it means they die in the process, they don't care. They sting. That's what you're dealing with. And that's why I fear all we're doing now is simply wasting time. And I hope it doesn't damage Trump's credibility or his prestige or his authority. And we'll see what's going to happen. JD is powering through. But my prediction, the scorpion will strike and will strike soon.
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6: Looking out on Metro West, Pike eastbound sluggish, Natick Service Plaza toward the Western State Police Barracks after 120 Newton Corner, Cambridge Street to Fenway Park, 495 Logan Airport, 38 minutes. Downtown, Toll Bridge is backed up toward the Chelsea Curves. Zakin Bridge, there's company with you getting into the O'Neill Tunnel. Leverett downramps filled in top to bottom. Airport Tunnel still busy from Logan. We want to let you know that if you're traveling on Storrow Drive eastbound, there are still some heavy delays as you go between the area of the Longfellow Bridge and Leverett Circle, where there was an earlier overhight truck. North of town, 9th through south slows Route 213 Methuen to an earlier tractor trailer fire before 495 in Ando. The right lane remains blocked. Delays continue Sullivan Square, Charlestown, the Leverett Connector, State Line to Boston, an hour. 128 southbound, sluggish, approaching 93 and Route 3. 128 northbound, delays begin 95 and PB to an accident at Lowell Street. 3 South, reduced speeds at the ramps to 120 in Burlington. Route 1 South, a light cycle delay at the Jug Handle and Peabody. South of town, Expressway northbound. You're currently sitting in a parking lot between Adams Street and Southampton Street. The HOV lane's backed up at the gas tank, 27 minutes into the city. Traveling on the lower 93 South, reduced speeds Route 20 in Randolph over to Ponkapog and Milton. 120 northbound's tied up Route 16 in Newton to Route 20 in Waltham. 24 North, they tap the brakes at the Randolph Merge. 95 North is slow from the Dedham Trove passing Canton to the ramps

0: 12893. 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
1: Now, the Long Home Weather Channel forecast.
2: Increasing clouds and cooler for us here today as we start off the business week. Scattered showers, even storms possible late this afternoon into and through tonight. Temperatures today reaching highs in the middle, even upper part of the 70s. Low to mid-60s tonight. More showers, even storms in a forecast Tuesday. Temperatures tomorrow afternoon reaching highs in a low to middle part of the 70s. Temperatures warming up for us as we head through midweek. Lots of sunshine for us on Wednesday. Temperatures Wednesday afternoon reaching highs in a low to mid-80s. Sunny and warm again Thursday with high temperatures again in a low to middle part of the 80s. And a chance of showers on Friday as we finish out the business week, remaining warm. Highs Friday afternoon, low to middle part of the 80s. I'm meteorologist Ken Boone from the Weather Channel on the Voice of Boston, AM 680, WRKO.
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1: He wants to go on fewer dates. It's not because he can't, it's because he can't buy things that he needs for his day-to-day life. Scratching my head a little bit here. I'm all for...
2: You can't appreciate broke 20-somethings?
1: I can appreciate that, but I find that claiming that gas prices and some of these other factors of price increases are limiting them from being involved in the dating pool, to me, seems a little far-fetched. $250 for a date. I know this guy lives in the LA area, Brett Gaffney. He estimates that's what it costs.
2: Well, you got to rent a Lamborghini for the night. That's not cheap.
1: I just feel like if you just did drinks, whether it's at a coffee shop or a local bar, that you could do less than $250.
2: You've clearly been out of the dating scene for a while, Paul.
1: I have. Yeah. But Brett apparently says, Brett Gaffney, that it's $250. I guess that's a dinner date. But Brett, there's these other dates that you could have that may cost less than that to keep your romantic life
2: going. You know, this reminds me, I don't remember, 1998, Half Baked.
1: Yes.
2: Anybody remember Half Baked? Chappelle's date with the woman who's got like $8 to his name. They walk like 11 miles across New York City because he's got no money to his name. Yeah, I would imagine there is some way to have a cheaper than $250 date. Maybe Brett's just trying to impress the ladies a little bit too much. I think there's ways to pull it off at not quite $250.
1: With the nicer weather, outdoor activities usually don't have the same kind of costs. You know, go to the beach if you're in the LA area. Or
2: dating advice from three guys who've been married for me over a decade and haven't been dating in quite some time. So yeah, I don't know how to do it for less than $250. But I assure
1: drinks
2: you,
1: have to be
2: there
1: less
2: are
1: than
2: ways to do.
1: And if it goes up to $250, then it probably means you had a good date.
2: Wasn't this the whole promise of online dating? The whole purpose, right?
1: Right.
2: I don't need any money. I can just do it for free on these crappy services that seem to make everybody pair up. I would like to talk about this piece from the Bloomberg about Amazon and their upcoming Prime Day. So Prime Day is coming up.
3: Wait, tomorrow.
2: Tomorrow?
3: Yeah.
2: It's tomorrow?
3: Yes.
2: Wow, nobody cares about Prime Day.
1: It's lost its luster, I feel like.
2: Yeah, it most certainly has lost its luster.
3: Well,
2: my wife still sends
3: three
2: me
3: days.
2: Like,
1: it's longer.
3: June 23rd through June 26th.
2: My wife always sends me dozens of things that we like need to purchase on Amazon on Prime Day week, and like none of them seem relevant to me, but we always do talk about it. And the author here is making an argument that Amazon should share all this information they get from Prime Day. And I really looked through it and did not come up with one compelling reason that Amazon should share any of that. I mean, she points to some arguments like, oh, we could learn so much more about the consumer and their state of mind and all of that. I'm like, how does any of that benefit Amazon? Right? Like, it's Amazon's proprietary data. They are a for-profit corporation, last time I checked. They are not in the mission. Their stated mission is not to benefit the Federal Reserve or economic societies. And even if you did get a release of Amazon's proprietary data on how sales had changed year over year and what people were shopping for, I don't know what you as an economist would do with that information.
1: No, that's what the public, you know, data reserves are meant for, retail sales and all these other items that try to capture some of this information. If you're a business now, your ultimate advantage is your data. Like, that's becoming more and more the case. So the fact
2: just
1: that...
2: Just give it away for free.
1: Yeah, it's just, it's a absolute pie in the sky idea.
2: Also, the last time that Amazon tried to become more transparent was about a year ago. A year ago, a little bit more than a year ago, what they tried to do was start putting the tariff impact on individual tickets and showing you, hey, when I'm shopping for that beach ball, what portion of this $5 price is going to be going towards tariffs? And you know what happened? Nothing good. They immediately drew the ire of the president and the White House. They had to backtrack. Bezos had to get back involved as chairman of the board and tell the CEO to yank that idea quicker than you could possibly imagine. And so if you start reporting in detail about your sales, one of the things that's going to come up is the tariff impact and how much prices are up year over year. And guess who's not going to like that very much?
1: The
2: sitting administration is not going to want to hear about how one company is rising prices on consumers.
1: Was that transparency or scapegoating a little bit? I feel like
2: it was plenty of both. Yeah. Plenty of both. Yeah. Like, hey, prices, we're going to be raising prices to... you know, the living hell, and so let's go blame it on tariffs. Absolutely, that was a bit of scapegoating, but it was also just a terrible idea. Just like across the board, a bad idea that you absolutely should have known was going to draw the ire of the White House and cause you to immediately change course.
1: No question. Quick piece that I'm going to throw in here on Stack Roulette is, where has all the cottage cheese gone? This is a piece here from the New York Times. And the only reason that I bring it up is that my wife came home from the grocery store one day and...
3: Ask you that question.
1: No, more or less. She goes,
2: Paul, just covered in
4: cottage. Where's all the cottage cheese? No,
2: white chunky cheese.
4: What the hell is it?
1: Verbatim said, I got some good culture at the grocery store. I'm so happy. And I said,
2: some good culture at the... That's how the kids are talking these days, Paul?
1: No, that's the name of the cottage cheese brand.
2: Oh, good culture.
1: Yeah. Yes. Oh. But I sat and had the reaction you did. I said, what are you talking about? And so she goes, it's the cottage cheese that I've been looking for. They are the newcomer based out of Texas. They've seen their sales quadruple in the past 3 years, reaching $200 million in retail sales. And it piggybacks off the story in the New York Times where cottage cheese through TikTok and other means has exploded wildfire. Everyone, because of the protein associated with it, I guess my wife included, has been suckered in on the cottage cheese train, which has become incredibly popular, and there's shortages all over the country.
2: I mean, I could be wrong about this, but I don't think I've ever consumed anything other than Daisy brand cottage cheese or sour cream for that matter. Well, so apparently good
1: watch
2: cultures
1: out.
2: Did it taste good?
1: I don't eat it. No, I don't eat it. I barely go to the grocery
2: terrible.
1: Store.
2: Oh, yeah, Paul thinks that milk's still going for $15 a gallon, as far as he knows. Quick break for the rest of the day, but we will be back in 22 hours here on the Financial Exchange. Have a great rest of your afternoon, everybody.
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9: I'm Kyle Bray with a quick check on the stories trending on WBZ News Radio 1030. Man is fighting for his life in the hospital after a shooting in Dorchester last night. This happened on Quincy Street at around 10:40. Officers found the victim conscious and able to talk in the driveway. He was taken to the hospital in stable condition, which quickly worsened, requiring surgery. Two other people were grazed but declined medical attention. No arrests so far. An investigation is ongoing. The rubber is about to hit the road for mass rideshare drivers. WBZ's Jay Willett explains.
10: Now the heavy lifting begins for state officials to set up new rules and regulations for the Commonwealth's rideshare system. The DPU sets up shop in the weeks following the nation's first certified union of the app-based drivers. Regulators will work on updating driver background check requirements and operational costs connected to the app drivers union. New work restrictions would expand background checks, limit driver work schedules, and call on companies to submit plans for increasing EV use.
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12: Your stop and go on the expressway northeast, Milton Square to Southampton Street. Slow southbound from Savin Hill to a crash in the emergency cutout after Granite Ave. You're slow on 93 South, lower deck to the Zakem. 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I'm Jackie Murphy in the WRKO Traffic Center.
11: Now, the Long Home Weather Channel forecast.
13: Pretty good rains invading southern New England. This is a bit of a tropical tap. Remember Tropical Storm Arthur from last week? Well, some of that leftover rich tropical moisture has made its way up our way and slowly but surely kind of taken over the area here with some heavy downpours, talking some 1-inch rains possible, some locations, and a rumble of thunder. We're at 76 this afternoon, 62 for tonight, thunder showers again tomorrow, 70 degrees, and then the sunshine comes out, the humidity drops some Wednesday, Thursday with a change of wind direction down from Canada Wednesday, Thursday with lower humidity and highs in the low 80s and sunshine midweek. And then our next front brings in showers Friday and Saturday with 70s and 80s. I'm meteorologist Scott Lauriemore at the Weather Channel on the Voice of Boston, AM 680 WRKO.
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0: Jesse Kelly Show on a wonderful Monday, a Medal of Honor Monday that's coming up 10 minutes from now. Remember, you can email the show, jesse@jessekellyshow.com. Your love, your hate, your death threats. We will get to some of those emails now. Here's Dome. She went on with Don Lemon.
1: I really, truly believe this. We each have...
0: What a sucky duo, by the way.
1: I really, truly believe this. We each have light inside of us. And we need to know that...
0: I don't think that's light inside of Don Lemon.
1: I really, truly believe this. We each have light inside of us. And we need to know...